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2: Welcome to the Platte Valley Investment pregame show. Set for another matchup between the Western Nebraska Pioneers and the Morgan County Los Vaqueros. I'm Lucas Macklin. Thank you so much for joining me this Tuesday afternoon as we get set here in Brush, Colorado at Sunset Park. Sunset is beating down, and we've got a great matchup on the mound for you. It'll be a new pitcher for the Pioneers today, J.J. King, making his first appearance as a Pioneer. He is a new recruit for head coach Eric Toler over at Missouri Valley College. And on the other side, it's Justin Balling, who has been excellent so far as we've seen him. He went five innings of one-run ball back on June 19th against these Pioneers. He also pitched that complete game two-run game against the Outlaws. Overall, he's looked solid on the mound. His last time out back on July 5th, he went four innings, allowed two earned runs, four runs total, and struck out five. It was one really just bad outing back on June 28th for him that has kind of ballooned his ERA. He pitched one inning in a game back on June 28th, allowed three hits, six runs, five of them earned, only struck out one in that game. As I said, J.J. King, the starter for the Pioneers, pitched in 12 games for Otero College, and in 13 and two-thirds innings, allowed just 14 earned runs, walked 15, struck out 13. See what he has here against these Los Vaqueros, the alternate identity for this Morgan County Wranglers team. And you talk about a guy who's been hot at the plate, let's talk about Jacob Solis. You only say so much about him. Three home runs in his last two games, including two in that last game against the Outlaws. He also has a grand slam in the lone game the Pioneers have played here. He'll look to try to stay hot, playing center field, batting in the four hole behind the new Pioneer, Cole Roth. He will try to do a little bit better at the plate. Went 0 for 4, took some good at-bats, just didn't quite find himself into that hit column, but he did great behind the plate, and he'll be behind the plate once again. So we get set for baseball here at 6:35 p.m. in Brush, Colorado. We'll take a short break, and when we're back, we'll have these starting lineups for you here on KNEB.
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5: Welcome back in to Sunset Park here in Brush, Colorado, as we get set for another matchup between the Western Nebraska Pioneers in the Morgan County Los Vaqueros. I'm Lucas Macklin. Thank you so much for joining me here in the Logos broadcast booth during this pregame show. Pioneers try to keep their winning ways alive. They have won four of their last five here in Front Range League play, while on the other side, the Los Vaqueros, or the Morgan County Wranglers, trying to find their way back into the win column after they dropped a game to these Pioneers. Do have the starting lineups for you, brought to you by the University of Nebraska Medical Center College of Nursing. 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First lineup for the home Morgan County Los Vaqueros. Leadoff spot and in left field is Tariq Reese, followed by the shortstop Mick Braz. Batting third and in center field, the RBI leader for this team, Nick Griffin. Batting fourth and in right field is Noah Dupaya. Batting fifth and second base, Hoshi Yusei. Batting sixth and at third base, the Brush, Colorado native is Percy Odell. He'll be playing third base. Batting seventh and at first base is Landon Calabrese. Batting eighth and catching will be Vaughn Dill. And rounding out the lineup and pitching for the Morgan County Los Vaqueros will be Justin Balling. On the other side, the starting lineup for your Western Nebraska Pioneers. It'll be led off by the shortstop today, Rivers Freckleton. Batting second and in right field is Deshaun Harvey. Batting third and catching is the Cal State Bakersfield commit, Cole Roth. Batting fourth and in center field, the red-hot Jacob Solis. He enters this game with the Front Range League in RBIs and home runs on the season. Batting fifth and at third base is Carter Simmons. Batting sixth and at second base is Ray Zamariba. Batting seventh at first base is Michael Fisher. Batting eighth and DHing is Devin James. And rounding out the lineup is the left fielder Jordan Fitzpatrick. While on the mound for your Pioneers, the newest Pioneer is J.J. King. As I said, a new Missouri Valley College commit to go play for Coach Toller. That'll do it for the Platte Valley Investment pregame show as we get set for a seven-inning ballgame here at Sunset Park. 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

0: 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The game is next, here on KNEB.
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5: All right, ladies and gentlemen, we are going to introduce to you your Los Vaqueros.
2: Welcome back into Sunset Park as we get ready for first pitch here in Brush, Colorado. They are announcing the home lineup. She gets set for baseball. Pioneers, as I said, winners of four of their last five, including two against these Pioneer or against these Wranglers. The Wranglers have lost two straight, one on July 9th, one on July 6th, both to these Pioneers, one of those games being at home in Fort Morgan, the other one being at Oregon Trail Park back on July 6th when the Pioneers won 11-1. Pioneers fresh off that win last night against the Outlaws as well, trying to make it two straight after dropping one to those Outlaws. Trying to stay hot in the Front Range League as they try to come back in the standings. They currently sit at 10-14, while the Wranglers enter this game at 11-10.
5: Starting pitcher and designated hitter, Justin Pauling. Ladies and gentlemen, we now ask that you would please rise.
2: It's time for the national anthem here at Sunset Park. We'll have the opening pitch here for you on KNEB.
5: Song by Christine Young.

0: fans, we head down to the field where Shelby is with Ellie. You heard it from Ellie's mouth. It's time. It's the moment you've all been waiting for. It's time for Lost the Kills Baseball. Fans, we'd like to introduce you to tonight's umpires. Behind the home plate is Mario Garra. And on the bases is Jordan Bishop. We ask that you respect our umpires and everyone here at the ballpark.
1: It's Justin Balling on the mound. Behind the plate for him is Vaughn Dill. First time we'll see him this year. As we get set for baseball here at Sunset Park. The opening pitch is brought to you by Papa Murphy's Pizza at 2801 Avenue B in Scottsbluff. It's love at 425 degrees, and don't forget to register for the Papa Murphy's Text Club for a sweet deal. Pioneers trying to get their second straight win after taking down the Nebraska Outlaws last night in a big victory for them. Took advantage of some defensive mistakes early, eventually managed the 8-2 victory. Last time they played these Wranglers, it was a 5-2 victory where they got five innings of two-run ball from Chris Moody. Eventually closed it out with the combination of Deshaun Harvey and Ray Ray Zamaripa. Try to jump out in front early, and they got a good top of this lineup. Rivers Freckleton has been absolutely on fire to start his front range career. Deshaun Harvey just hit another home run in last night's game. Then you got Cole Roth and Jacob Solis. Could be a very dangerous 3-4 part of the lineup. As I said, Pioneers still trying to track their way back to these Morgan County Los Vaqueros. Justin Balling on the mound, we've seen it. He can be very off-speed heavy. We'll see how he does this early. If he can locate that fastball, though, that's going to be the big difference on how this start goes. Again, just the second time these Pioneers have seen Balling this season, and the first time didn't have a lot of these players on this team. First one to face him will be Rivers Freckleton, playing shortstop for the first time this season with no Tay Bowes. He has looked great defensively wherever he's been, so not a worry there. First pitch is in there for strike one, and that's how we get underway tonight between these two teams. Balling looks in, he comes set, delivers the 0-1 pitch, and just lost the off-speed that one. Misses it above the zone, count evens at 1-1. Rivers Freckleton from Toronto, Ontario in Canada, entering this one with a .444 batting average. That one misses low below the zone. Takes that one as that one just misses as well, and the count moves to 3-1. Freckleton last night reached in three of his four plate appearances, however, in some odd ways as he grounds that one to third but foul, and the count runs full. Reached on error in his first AB, was hit by a pitch his second time, reached on the fielder's choice, and then popped out to second in his last at bat. .1227 on the season, a couple of doubles for him. Trying to get on in front of a dangerous 2-3-4 for the Pioneers. Balling sets and delivers the payoff pitch. That one misses low, and that is how we start today with a leadoff walk for Rivers Freckleton. That brings in Deshaun Harvey, fresh off a great performance last night. 2-for-4, a home run, a single, scored two runs. Freckleton leads off first. He takes off, tries to lay down the bunt. That one's going to get over the fence, just to the left of me. Starts as an 0-1 count. Throw over to Freckleton, nothing doing. swings through that pitch, and the count evens, or moves to 0-2, rather. Another throw over to first to try to keep Freckleton honest. He's back with plenty of time.
2: Time has come for someone to put his foot down. And that foot is me.
1: The 0-2 pitch, Freckleton takes off, swung on a missed for out number one. Throw is not in time. And Freckleton has a stolen bag on that strikeout of Deshaun Harvey.
3: Now batting number 10, Cole Roth.
4: Thanks, babe. Good luck out there, buddy. You're going to need it.
1: So Balling's first strikeout of the afternoon brings in the Cal State Bakersfield commit in Cole Roth. Still searching for his first hit, just in his second game for the Pioneers. First pitch is fouled off to the right side. So it's an 0-1 count to the Pioneers catcher. Balling comes set, gives a look at second. Freckleton is dancing over there. Throws the off-speed, misses high, count evens at 1-1. That one is lined to right field over the glove of Hoshi Yusei. Freckleton rounding third, heading for home. Cole Roth comes up big with his first hit of the season, and it's an RBI single, and the Pioneers jump out in front early. Exactly what you wanted to see. Try to score some runs here early, set up your team to try to get out in front early, and now it's a very, very dangerous bat in the form of Jacob Solis. 2-for-4 with two long home runs last night. Chris Moody will courtesy run for the catcher Roth as the first pitch misses high for ball one. Throw over. Moody throws his hand on first to get back in time. The 1-0 pitch misses and gets past the catcher, Dill. And that will be another runner in scoring position for the Pioneers. And a very dangerous count to the hitter as well in Solis. The 2-0 pitch lands in the zone. And Balling looks back Moody over to first, or to second. Big swing from Solis there, comes up empty, and the count evens at 2-2. Good job from Balling to work back in this AB. Balling looks in, gets the sign and comes set. Delivers the 2-2 pitch. And that one is roped out to left. Reese will move under it. And he misread it, and that's going to get past him. Moody will be waved home. Throw will come to the plate. It will not be in time. Moody is safe, and the Pioneers add another to their lead.
3: Now batting number 12.
1: Solis adds another RBI to his already front range league lead, and the Pioneers lead 2-0. Throw came in from Brost a little bit late. Another dangerous hitter in Carter Simmons up now. First pitch to Simmons, finds a zone for strike one. Throw over to second, not in time, as Solis is back in safely. Balling comes set, delivers the 0-1 pitch. Breaker stays low, count evens at 1-1. The 1-1 pitch fastball misses high. Now it's a 2-1 count to the Pioneers' third baseman. Pioneers lead 2-0 here in this first inning, trying to add on to that lead with another runner in scoring position. The 2-1 pitch on the ground towards short. Braz does snag it. Throw to first is in time for out number two. Solis advances to third on that ground out, and with two outs, it will bring in Michael Fisher. Fisher stands in the left-handed batter's box for this AB. Looks like Balling not able to see the signs right now from his catcher, Von Dill. First pitch on the ground towards first. Calabrese's got it, and he will take it himself to first for out number three, but not for the Pioneers. Put up two on two hits and a walk, and they lead 2-0 here before the Los Vaqueros have even taken an A-B at the bottom of the first. After a short break here on KNEB.
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1: J.J. King takes the mound for the first time this season. First time we'll be able to see him in action. Again, one of Coach Toler's newest recruits at Missouri Valley College. 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
3: Feel free to speak to Sarah. She is at the table at the front.
1: It'll be Tariq Reese, the right-handed hitting left fielder, to meet him first. First pitch taken just below the zone for ball one. Cole Roth behind the plate. Saw him call a great game in that first one. Gave up just two runs in seven innings. The 1-0 pitch is fouled off of Reese and behind him, and the count evens at 1-1. And again, that's kind of been the big difference for this Pioneers team, is they've gotten some really good pitching so far during this winning of 4 of 5. Next pitch taken high. The 2-1 pitch is swung on and missed, and the count evens at 2-2. King sets and delivers the 2-2 pitch. taken just below the zone, and the count runs full. Three-two pitch swung on and missed. First strikeout of the game for King. His first out of the game. Does it in a good way. Now brings in Mick Braz, the shortstop for the Los Vaqueros. King comes set, delivers the first pitch to Braz. That one just misses a bit outside for ball one. That Sun, once again, as I said the first time we were here, just absolutely beating down on these hitters. The 1-0 pitch is popped up left side. Looks like it will get out of play, and the count will even at 1-1. Gotta wonder how that's going to play facing these pitchers. Didn't affect the Pioneers in the first frame. The 1-1 pitch pulled the string on him, got him swinging, and it's a 1-2 count to the Los Vaqueros shortstop, trying to get on in front of their team leader in RBIs, and Nick Griffin. The 1-2 pitch swung on and missed. Another breaker sends Braz down swinging, and two strikeouts for J.J. King to start his Pioneers career. And now it is Nick Griffin. As I said, the team leader in RBIs.
10: Number five, Nick Griffin.
1: He also stands in currently second in the Front Range League with 4 home runs. He also has a 2 home run game this season. First pitch misses wide for ball one. This is what the Pioneers have done when they've won games. They've gotten out in front early, and their pitching has stood tall. And so far, obviously it's still early, but they've done so here. As that one is lined to center. So Lee slips, but he can't bring it in as that gets by him. Griffin racing for second. And he will be in at second for a 2-out double.
10: Now batting right fielder.
1: Solis just started backing up on it initially and then slipped. Tried to stick his glove out and could not grab it. Now brings in Noah Dupaya. Get another 7-inning affair between these two teams, so these runs will mean a lot here early. First pitch, and that one misses wide as well. So far, he started behind all 4 of the batters for the Los Vaqueros. The 1-0 pitch missed in the dirt. Good stop from Cole Roth. First time he's been behind 2-0 in a count. King has his sign, looks back at second, delivers the 2-0 pitch. Swung on a miss, big swing there from Dupaya. Trying to tie this game with one swing, but he came up empty with it. 2 strikeouts to start the frame before the bad luck Nick Griffin double. 2-1 pitch. Another big swing comes up empty. And the count evens at 2-2. Pioneers got 2 in their first frame, trying to hold the Los Vaqueros, the alternate identity of the normal Morgan County Wranglers, scoreless in their first frame. 2-2 pitch. Just misses high. Count runs full. King wanted the call, didn't get it. Hoshi Yusei awaits on deck. Payoff pitch, swung on and missed. 3 strikeouts surrounding a Nick Griffin double for J.J. King, and what a start to your Pioneers career. 1 hit, no one scores for the Los Vaqueros, and the Pioneers lead 2-0 as we head to the second here on KNEB.
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2: We'd also like to thank Lynn.
3: Pioneers come back to bat here, top of the second inning at 7-8-9, and it's Ray Zamarripa to dig in to start this inning. And as he gets ready, I'll let you know tonight's broadcast brought to you by Monument Physical Therapy. 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They have a board-certified orthopedic specialist who brings creativity and expertise together. Zamarripa to lead off this second inning. It's the first pitch finds the zone at the knees for strike one. See if this bottom of the lineup can turn the page for this top part of the lineup that looked really good in that first inning. That pitch breaks a little bit too low, and the count evens at 1-1. That's the thing we know about balling on the mound. You want to try to avoid needing to swing at those off-speed pitches, especially the ones that break below the zone. 1-1 pitch is fouled off, and now Zamarripa works from behind 1-2. I've also seen the outfield play some tricks on these outfielders for Tariq Reese and Jacob Solis. The 1-2 pitch on the ground towards third, just foul, but he stays alive.
4: Real men of genius.
3: Balling looks in to get his sign. He does. Delivers the 1-2 pitch. That one on the ground towards short. Braz plays it, bobbles it, and he won't have a play. E6 will allow the leadoff runner to reach for the Pioneers, and it brings in Devin James. James DHing for the Pioneers today in this one.
2: Now batting number 32, Devin James.
3: His last game went 0-1 with a strikeout and just one AB. He grounds it back to the pitcher. Throw to second is in time. Yusei does dig it out as they get the lead runner. Good play there by Yusei over at second to at least get one out. Could have been a very dangerous second error of the inning, and out brings in Jordan Fitzpatrick. A dangerous batter at the bottom of this Pioneers lineup, entering with a .385 batting average. A couple doubles and a home run for him. First pitch breaker misses high, throw down to second, not nearly in time, or first, I should say. Again, trying to set the table for the top of this lineup with Rivers Freckleton awaiting on deck. The 1-0 pitch is swung on and missed, and the count evens at 1-1. It's Devin James leading off first after reaching on that fielder's choice. That one is lifted into center. Griffin seems to be under it, and he is for out number two. Balling hasn't allowed that leadoff error to affect him. Gets a couple of quick outs, and it brings in Rivers Freckleton, who walked and scored in the first inning.
2: Now batting number 10, J.J. King.
3: Balling and his catcher, Dill, will have a conversation in front of the mound.
2: Number three is Rivers Shackleton, my apologies.
3: Mentioned Freckleton's blazing start to the season. Earned his second walk of the year in his last AB. First pitch taken wide for ball one. Throw over to first. James was leaning, but he gets back safely. That one is fouled off. The count evens up at 1-1. Pioneers got two in the first inning. Looks like

0: Freckleton broke his back bat. He's going to need a new one. Freckleton was a big part of that. He walked and stole second, scored on the Cole Roth single. Roth advanced a second on a wild pitch and then ended up scoring on the Jacob Solis double. A couple of quick outs after that ended the inning. Another throw over to first just to keep James honest. The 1-1 pitch taken high. Saw Freckleton early this season be very aggressive. Hadn't really taken any walks, hadn't struck out either. He'd been putting balls in play early in counts, had been working for him. So far in this game, he's been much more patient here against the pitcher balling. That breaker finds the front door. One of those beauties from the arm of balling, and the count evens at 2-2. James leads off first. Balling sets and delivers the 2-2 pitch. Another breaker catches him looking. So it just finds the front door, and Balling gets his second strikeout to end the second frame. Pioneers leave a runner stranded and still lead 2-0 as we head to the bottom of the second here on KNEB.
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0: JJ King out there for a second inning of work. Allowed just one hit on that bad luck double, but struck out three. The other three batters he saw. So he finishes warming up for this second inning. Let you know tonight's broadcast brought to you by The Dugout. Dugout invites you to come check out the newest recreational option in Scottsbluff, and you can register online at info@thedugoutsb.com. Once again, that's info@thedugoutsb.com. Brings in Hoshi Yusei for the first time in this game, entering with a 289 batting average, a 439 OBP. King comes set on the mound, first pitch. And again, starts from behind one of these Los Vaqueros batters on a pitch that misses wide. The 1-0 pitch, back in the zone there on the inside part of the plate. Count evens at 1-1. Yusei in that last game against the Pioneers, or last time he played was back on July 6th, went 0-3 with a strikeout. The 1-1 pitch misses high. This Morgan County team has been getting some time off from the league play. They've been playing some exhibition games. That pitch misses high as well, and it's a 3-1 count. Everybody clap your hands. Playing some games against the Buckley Bombers, the Fort Morgan 19U squad, as well as the El Paso County Miracles, just to give them some separate opponents. 3-1 pitch. That one is lined to left field. Fitzpatrick moving over on it. He's not going to get to it, and that's going to get to the wall. Yusei racing for second. Throw will come in way too late, and it is a leadoff double for the Los Vaqueros to start off this frame. A And now it is the Brush native Percy Odell. Does have a home run in this ballpark. Entering with a 403 OBP. Five doubles set a home run during this season. First pitch is fouled off for strike one. So far, King has struck out three batters and he's allowed doubles to the other two he's faced early in this one. The 0-1 pitch, taking the low count, evens at 1-1. King comes set and delivers the 1-1 pitch, a breaker that a beautiful stop from Roth to keep in front of him. Keeps Yusei standing at second. And now Odell will work a 2-1 count here against King. Still no out. Bottom of the second inning, Pioneers do lead 2-0. 2-1 pitch. That one is grounded towards third. Simmons plays it. Throw to first is in time. Yusei stays put at first and is about as a perfect as an out as you can get if you are King on the mound, as Yusei still standing at second with one out for the first baseman, Landon Calabrese.
5: Now batting, number 32, first baseman, Landon Calabrese.
0: Big 6'4 frame of Landon Calabrese stands into the right-handed batter's box with one out, runner at second. First pitch, and that one taken low and wide for ball one. Back on that July 9th game, Calabrese did not get the start. That pitch misses wide. Back on July 6th, just got two ABs, went 0 for 2 with two ground outs. 2-0 pitch swung through that breaker. Would have been ball three. Instead, it's a 2-1 count. So far, being able to fool these Los Vaqueros batters with that off speed. Two-one breaker finds the zone, and the count evens at 2-2. Yusei led off the inning with that double. Ground out kept him over at second. Now the 2-2 pitch. That one is lifted right center field. It's tailing in between both of the outfielders. Yusei will be held at third as he had to wait to make sure that it got down. Solis came up throwing it strong. But that puts runners at the corners with just one away.
5: Now batting number 6, Vaughn Dill.
0: See how King tries to work around this early jam. It's the catcher Vaughn Dill due up. First time we're seeing him. First pitch misses low for ball one. That one grounded towards third. Simmons bobbles it in front of him. Throw to first is in time to at least get one out. But a run does score for the Los Vaqueros, so they crack the scoreboard for the first time today.
5: Now batting designated hitter and your starting pitcher, Justin Balling.
0: Now it brings in the pitcher, Justin Balling. First pitch chopped off of himself for strike one. So that leadoff double does come back to score on that ground out from Vaughn Dill. You do have two outs. Tying run stands at second in the form of Landon Calabrese. Balling at the plate with an 0-1 count. Grounds that one to short. It's bobbled by Freckleton, and there won't be a play at first, and everybody's safe. So the inning continues after that E6. Saw one from the Los Vaqueros in the first inning, or in the second inning, I should say. And now the Pioneers have one of their own, and the inning continues.
5: It's been brought to my attention that
0: to face Tariq Reese
5: has been woefully feeling like he's been rejected. He's got some friendship issues. He's needing to make some new friends tonight.
0: First pitch to Reese. Misses wide for ball one. Reese was one of the three strikeout victims in that first inning.
5: Fist bump. Pictures. Just love on him. Make him feel like he's a lovable little thing that he is.
0: The 1-0 taken high. Count moves to 2-0. Trying to make that one-run lead stand here. Bottom of the second inning is J.J. King. 2-0 misses high. 3-0. Walk would load the bases with two outs. Ballings tries to take second. He's caught in a rundown. He's just going to be out at second, and that will end the inning. Just tried to pick up something on the pitcher, and he did not have it. And that will do it for the second inning. The Los Vaqueros do get one, but the Pioneers still lead 2-1 as we head to the third here on KNEB.
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5: Give your love to that to Bandit. 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
0: Pioneers take a 2-1 lead into the third inning here at Sunset Park in Brush, Colorado. It'll be 2-3-4. Do it for the Pioneers. Deshaun Harvey, Cole Roth, and Jacob Solis. Roth and Solis, the ones who really did the damage in that first inning. See what they can do here. Their second time through against Justin Balling on the mound. As Balling finishes his warm-ups in the first, or here for the third inning, we'll let you know tonight's broadcast brought to you by Russell's Automotive, your family-owned go-to for all your quality automotive repair needs. Also brought to you by Herdstead Monument Company, serving the Valley for over 100 years. It'll bring in Deshaun Harvey. He struck out swinging his first time, one of the two strikeout victims for Justin Balling. Hit his second home run of the season last night. Both have come against the Outlaws pitcher Carter Reisig. First pitch swinging as he fouls that one off for strike one.
5: Now batting number 20, Deshaun Harvey.
0: Whoa. Harvey, the young incoming freshman for Heston College, playing for the Larks for his first season of college ball. Takes that breaker outside corner, and quickly he'll work behind 0-2 against Balling, who didn't give up a hit in that last frame. A runner reached due to an error, but didn't allow that run to cost him. Harvey fouls that one off to stay alive, and the count stays at 0-2. I want to see him try to battle here with two strikes. And dealt with the strikeout bug. Even with his 2-for-4 day, had a couple of strikeouts. The 0-2 pitch on the ground towards first. Gets past Calabrese. Yusei can't get to it. Don't think there would have been a play at first anyways because Bowling was late, and that is a leadoff single for Deshaun Harvey here in this third inning. And now it brings in Cole Roth. Got his first Pioneers hit, his last AB. Also his first Pioneers RBI. Batted leadoff in that game yesterday. Batting in the three-hole today. Works with his wide stance. Harvey leads off first. First pitch, a breaker that can't quite catch the front door. And Roth starts this AB ahead 1-0. Throw over to first. A good one at that, but Harvey just able to get in. Bowling put the ball right where he needed to. Put the glove in attacking position for Calabrese, but doesn't get the call. Harvey takes off. Pitch, call to strike. Throw down is not in time. He's in with a stolen bag. Harvey using that speed. Count evens at 1-1. For the second time today, Roth has a runner in scoring position. He singled to right field his first AB of the game. Drove in Rivers Freckleton. The 1-1 pitch. Hit hard but foul to the right side. It was a 1-2 count to the incoming freshman for Cal State Bakersfield. Harvey leads off second. Yusei is holding him on. The 1-2 pitch. Slowly chopped towards second. Yusei has to run over a long run, but he does get there to make the toss to first for out number one. But a productive out for Roth as the runner moves to third, just one away for the always dangerous bat of Jacob Solis. Got his 28th RBI of the season. The leader in the front range league with that and home runs. Just one short of the lead in triples with three. Braden Bracey with four as that pitch misses high for ball one. Entering with an 820 slugging, adding to that in a big way with two home runs in his last game. Added to it here with a double in his first AB. The 1-0 pitch hit high to right field. Griffin is moving over on it. He doesn't glove it, and a run will score, and Jacob Solis will be into second. So Solis gets a little bit lucky on that one. A run does score. Would have been a sack fly anyway. And the Pioneers now lead 3-1.
5: Now batting number 12, Carter Simmons.
0: Brings in Carter Simmons. Grounded up to shortstop his first time up. First pitch breaker just got away from Bowling for ball one. The 1-0 pitch misses high. So a 2-0 count. Simmons has been hit the ball hard a lot recently. Unfortunately, it's been finding a lot of gloves. Did have a double in last night's game. 2-0 finds the zone. Bowling works back now at 2-1. Solis leads off second. 2-1 pitch misses low and away. Good stop from Dill behind the plate. So now a 3-1 count to Carter Simmons. Three one pitch is hit well out to left. Moving over on it is Reese. And he is not going to get to it as that one's getting over the wall for a home run for Carter Simmons. A ball that just kept carrying into that sunset over and left, and it gets over the fence, and two more runs have scored, and the Pioneers lead 5-1. Simmons' second home run against the Los Vaqueros. Pioneers have scored three in the frame, still just one out. Bring in Michael Fisher. Simmons' second home run of the season. Both of them have come against this team. First pitch to Fisher is fouled out of play. So it's going to be an 0-1 count to the first baseman in today's game, Michael Fisher. Tries to hit the back door on the breaker, but can't quite reach it, and the count evens at 1-1. Fisher fouls that one off. Count moves to 1-2. That one misses wide. The 2-2 pitch from Balling is taken high, and the count runs full. Payoff pitch to Michael Fisher, and that one is hit well up to right, but right at Dupaya for out number two.
5: Now batting number two, Ray Ray Zamaripa.
0: Now brings in Ray Ray Zamaripa with two outs here in this inning. First pitch misses wide for ball one. That one misses high as well. So a quick 2-0 count to Pioneer's second baseman. Zamaripa's played everywhere on the field, seems like. Reached his first time up on an error, and he gets hit by that one. And the inning does continue to Devin James. James reached on a fielder's choice his last time up. Grounds that one to third, and it is picked over there by Percy Odle for out number three. But the Pioneers strike 4-3 here in the third. They lead 5-1 as we head to the bottom of the third here on KNEB.
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0: We head to the bottom of the third inning. Pioneers lead 5-1. And J.J. King will be out there for his third inning of work. Did allow just a run in that last inning on two hits. Was able to strand a runner when Justin Balling was caught trying to steal. As that first pitch to Reese is grounded to second. Long throw for Zamarripa, but it is a strong one for out number one. So a quick first out for King, and now it brings in the shortstop, Mick Braz. Everybody clap your hands. Everybody clap your hands. First pitch to Braz, front door breaker, but can't quite find the zone for ball one. The 1-0 pitch is spiked in the dirt, so a 2-0 count for the shortstop for these Los Vaqueros. Trying to fight from this 4-run deficit. 2-0 pitch misses inside, so another quick 3-0 count. Real pitch, taking it all the way. As my fellow broadcaster Bob Parsons would say, picture day on the mound.
1: Go ahead. Make my day.
0: So a 3-1 count to the Los Vaqueros shortstop as that is roped into left field. And that will get down for a one-out single. One out, one on for Nick Griffin. Braz leads off first. Pitch misses wide, and King's starting to lose a little bit of command here in the third inning.
2: Now batting number five, Nick Griffin.
0: Throw over to first. Braz back in time. That pitch misses low and away. So it's a 2-0 count. Griffin doubled his first time up on a little bit of a misplay from Jacob Solis in center. Throw over to first is not in time. Pioneers leading 5-1 after that 3-run inning in that last frame, punctuated by the 2-run shot off the bat of Carter Simmons. Misses wide, and another 3-0 count. That quick ground out to begin the inning. Single from Mick Braz and a 3-1 count. Now a 3-0 count here to Nick Griffin. Another check over at first on Braz, but he's back with plenty of time. Again, another check of Braz over there. Griffin stands just one home run behind Jacob Solis with 4 on the season. Awaits the 3-0 pitch. That one lifted.

0: directed towards right. Harvey moving over on it. So is Solis. It's going to be Solis calling him off for out number two. Now it brings in Noah Dupaya. He struck out swinging his first time up. Both teams with four hits in this game. Pioneers, though, have gotten those hits in bunches. So they lead 5-1. That first pitch grounded towards third. Simmons can't glove it. So that one's into left. And a two-out single extends the inning.
1: Now batting number two, Hoshi Yusei.
0: Right. The Los Vaqueros trying to do exactly that here. Two hits in the inning, but there are two outs for Hoshi Yusei, who doubled his first time up. Another one of those would score one, maybe two runs. First pitch misses low, 4-1. Good stop there by Roth behind the plate. Been saying that a lot in these first two games. The 1-0 pitch, another great stop in the dirt for Roth. Keeping those runners where they're at is huge here. Count moves to 2-0. Middle. Back in the count now at 2-1 for King. Bottom of the third of the seven-inning ball game here at Sunset Park, earning its name with that sunset in left field. 2-1 breaker misses wide, can't get the swing. So Yusei with a 3-1 count. King hasn't walked anybody yet, but he's had a lot of three-ball counts. This is his third of the inning. And that one misses high. His first walk of the game loads the bases for Percy Odell. Odell grounded out to third his first time. In a big spot, he represents the tying run, still in the third inning, with the bases loaded and two outs. First pitch, and that one misses high for 1. The Brush native in a big spot here in this ball game. 1-0 misses, and it's a 2-0 count. Talked about this throughout the season, is that there's been some games for these Wranglers where they've missed opportunities, and those have been the difference. Well, here's a big one here. That 2-0 misses, and there's nowhere to put him. He's got to find a strike. A walk would score the second run of the game for the Los Vaqueros. You got to imagine Odell's taking all the way. 3-0 is in there for a strike. Throw down to first, nothing doing. Odell was taking all the way. King comes set, delivers the 3-1 pitch. That one's in there for strike two, and the count runs full. So from 3-0 to 3-2, big pitch here in this one. Runners will get a head start. As King sets and delivers the payoff pitch. That one on the ground towards third. Past the glove of Simmons. One run scores. They're waving in a second run. Throw comes to the plate just a little bit right of home. And two runs. Three. So Odell does get a big hit.
1: Now batting. First baseman, number 32, Landon.
0: Yusei moves up to second. Odell stands at first. Still two outs in this inning. Now brings in Landon Calabrese, who singled his first time up. Finds the outside corner for strike one. King gives a look at second, now delivers the 0-1 pitch as that one's lifted. Right side in the infield for Zamarripa. He's under it, and he's got it. Four out, number three, but the Los Vaqueros do get two. They use three hits and a walk to score two to cut into that lead. It's now 5-3 in the West Coast scoreboard. We'll be back in the fourth inning after a short break here on KNEB.
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0: Through the first three innings here, Pioneers lead 5-3. It's 9-1-2 due up for them, and as we wait for them to come to the plate, tonight's broadcast brought to you by Castle & Cook. 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Jordan Fitzpatrick, the first one to meet Balling here in the fourth. Pioneers have scored 5 runs on Balling in the first 3 innings. 4 of them have been earned. 1 run unearned was Jacob Solis in that last inning, when he reached on a fielding error by Nick Griffin out in center. First pitch to Fitzpatrick is swung on and missed. He flew up to center his first time up. 2 errors in this game for the Los Vaqueros. Only one of those will come back to haunt them. 0-1 is launched in the right field. Dupaya moving over on it, but again, right at Dupaya. Route number 1. Now flip the lineup card for Rivers Freckleton. 0-1 with a walk and a strikeout looking, which has kind of been the exact opposite of what he's done so far this season. Just his second in each category.
5: Now batting number 3, Rivers Freckleton.
0: First pitch, front door breaker in there, 4, strike 1. Same pitch that got him looking in that last AV. Freckleton trying to stay hot in this season. The 0-1 pitch swung on a miss, can't catch the fastball. So Freckleton works from behind 0-2 in this AB. The 0-2 pitch able to hold off on the breaker in the dirt. One out in this inning. The dangerous 2, 3, 4, and 5 has been the big damage doers in this one. So that pitch misses high, and the count evens at 2-2. So you'd love to see Freckleton try to get on in front of them. The 2-2 pitch. Breaker, and again he goes down looking on that same pitch. It is a really nice breaker, especially with these right-handed batters. He goes down looking for out number 2.
5: And they are not near you or even searching for them. They are over back by our shed, over by the visitor.
0: So it brings in Deshaun Harvey, who is 1-for-2 with a single and a strikeout against Balling. It's good to see him get a 2-strike hit in that last AB.
5: Please join us over by the shed.
0: Trying to extend this fourth. First pitch swings through the off speed, 4-1. This is what you want to see if you're Balling. Try to work a quick 1-2-3 and get those hitters back up in the fourth as quickly as possible. The 0-1 pitch, another off speed, and he can't get to it again. And now Harvey behind 0-2. It was one of those sliders that missed inside that he got off of Rising. The 0-2 pitch just spiked the changeup. Now it's 1-2 to the Pioneers right fielder. The 1-2 pitch, that one misses high. And once again, another 0-2 count moves to 2-2 here in this inning. The 2-2 pitch swung on and missed. Fourth strike of the game for Justin Balling. He gets two in a row and works a quick 1-2-3 inning in the fourth as he will get those bats back up in the bottom of the fourth here on KNEB.
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0: New pitcher on the mound for the Pioneers is Ray Ray Zamarripa. Zamarripa enters the game. 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So J.J. King finishes his night going three innings, allowing three runs on six hits. Struck out three, all of those coming in the first inning. Walked one, set allowed three runs, two in that last frame. He brings in Zamarripa. Did appear in that 5-2 win against these Wranglers back on July 9th. Pitched just a third of an inning and got one out. Needed one out and got one out on a pop-out from Braden Ferguson. He will enter tonight's ball game. Two-run lead here, bottom of the fourth. Again, he's been consistent, just been able to get strikes, and that's what they need from him right now. It's Chris Moody entering to play second base. Zamarripa also went two frames in that game. In that 6-5 close loss where he went, 7-6. Where he went two innings, allowed two earned runs, one strikeout, one walk. First one to face him is going to be the catcher, Vaughn Dill. Sets, stares him down, now delivers the first pitch, which is fouled off directly back for strike one. He's got 8-9-1 here. Like to work a quick inning, try to settle down those bats that have been heating up the last couple of frames. 0-1 in there for strike two. One of the things we talked about all season is you need to be able to throw strikes, and it's what Zamarripa's done. He's been littering the zone with strikes. The 0-2 pitch on the ground towards short. Freckleton bobbles that one and doesn't have a play. Second time that he has not been able to make the play over at short. That brings in Justin Balling, who also hit it to short. Seen him play second base and play it well. So far this field, the first time he's played at it, eating him up a little bit. Still gets a big secondary as the first pitch misses for ball one. See if Roth wants to try to throw it down, as that is a really big secondary, as that one's popped up directly back and fouled off. Count evens at 1-1. No one out in the inning. Runner at first. Balling representing the tying run. This is high. Count moves to 2-1 on the pitcher today for the Los Vaqueros. That one also misses high. So after throwing three strikes to Von Dill, it's a 3-1 count with the top of the lineup looming. 3-1 pitch. That one lifted into left. That one is caught for out number one. Simply put, I had to rely on the umpires for that one because I could not see a thing. Stand corrected. It's actually Devin James over at second. So they kill the DH. Bring James into the game to play second. Now the top of the lineup is up in Tariq Reese. One out, one on as the first pitch misses high. So far, Zamripa has been missing high in this one. He's been missing. The 1-0 pitch. That one misses inside. Reese has to duck out of the way of that one. Now 2-0 to the Los Vaqueros left fielder. Big swing, but he can't get to that one, and the count moves to 2-1. Pioneers got two in the first. Los Vaqueros got one in the bottom of the second. And the Pioneers got three in the third. The Los Vaqueros answers with two in the bottom of the third, as that one's fouled directly back. And the count evens at 2-2. That's how we stand at 5-3 right now. So Maripa trying to make sure that two-run lead stands. 2-2. Misses wide and a full count here to Reese. It's Braz on deck, who started off that third inning rally with a single with one out. Payoff pitch popped up behind the plate. Roth will give it a look and he can't quite get it. That one just came back. Count stays full to Reese. Tough to tell if that one hit the fence or not. Either way, the count stays full. The next payoff pitch. That one misses for ball four. Now puts runners at first and second. With just one away. First runner reached on an error. Reese reaches on that long walk and now brings in Bross, who already has a hit in this game. First pitch is fouled off for strike one.
5: Now batting number seven, Nick Bross.
0: Bross struck out swinging his first time up against J.J. King. That one popped up left side. Should be playable. And it lands foul. So it'll be an 0-2 count for Braz. Again, anything on that left side of the field, I just cannot see anything. So I have no idea where that landed. Braz works from behind 0-2. Zamripa comes set. And time is called. By the Los Vaqueros shortstop. Sommerich was set once again. The 0-2 pitch. Fastball misses high. Braz thought about it, but didn't go after it. It looks like we'll get some kind of meeting here in the middle of the inning. Count is 1-2 to Braz, the whole Los Vaqueros team out. Having some kind of chat, maybe they figured something out. Who knows? Looks like it's nothing too big to not continue the game. Count is 1-2 to Braz. Zamarripa looks in, comes set. Delivers the 1-2 pitch. That one lifted left field. Looks like it would also get out of play. Braz showing some power to that left part of the... The next 1-2, that one also fouled off. Zamarripa not missing many of these, but Braz is not either. He keeps fouling these off. Another long AB for the Los Vaqueros. The next 1-2 pitch. Called for strike three. Big out number two for Zamarripa here in this frame. Now it is Nick Griffin, the RBI king of these Los Vaqueros, up in a big RBI spot. Tying run stands at first. He represents the go-ahead run.
1: Now batting number five, Nick Griffin.
0: Zamarripa looks in. He's got his sign. Runner takes off for third. Doesn't matter. That one's grounded towards Freckleton. He's got it, and he'll just toss it, or he'll just touch second himself to end the inning. So the Los Vaqueros, they threaten but can't score as the Pioneers take a 5-3 lead into the fifth here on KNEB.
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0: New pitcher on the mound for the Los Vaqueros is Silas Balky. He warms up. Let you know tonight's broadcast brought to you by Vieira Wireless, Hometown Roots, Global Reach, Vieira Wireless, Scottsbluff. 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They have been servicing the Western Nebraska Panhandle since 1933. Silas Balky entering for his ninth time this year. He has pitched 13 innings this season, pitched to a 6.92 ERA, 11 walks to 8 strikeouts.
5: New pitcher for the Los Vaqueros, 731, Silas Balky.
0: His last time out in league play was back on July 6th in an 11-1 loss

He pitched one inning, allowed four runs, just two of them earned. Didn't strike anybody out. Didn't walk anybody. Just didn't get some help from his defense. That was the game where Caden Ferguson and Bumjin Cho combined to allow just one run. And now he'll enter with his team trailing by two, needing to get a big inning.

0: get a big inning. So in that inning, an error led off the frame. Tabo's singled. Fitzpatrick hit a sac fly. Caden Moore grounded to a fielder's choice. Jacob Solis tripled off of him in that inning, and he'll face him second. Here in this fifth inning, it's Cole Roth, Jacob Solis, and Carter Simmons. Pioneers with five RBIs in the night. They've all come from these three. See what Roth can do to lead it off in this inning. Singled in the first, grounded out to second his last time up, but it was a productive out. First pitch, big swing, but he comes up empty for strike one. Bauke working quickly. The 0-1 pitch drops it off the plate, and Roth goes down swinging, down 0-2. The 0-2 pitch, that one misses, low.
1: Now batting number 10, Cole Roth.
0: Roth trying to get in front of the big dogs behind him. The 1-2 pitch swung on and missed. Seth Bauke gets a strikeout here to start his night. So with one out, it will bring in Jacob Solis. And tripled the last time he saw him. First pitch misses low and in for ball one. Sun stands just over the horizon out and left. Big swing from Solis comes up empty. Count evens at 1-1. Spot here, you'd love to try to add on to that two-run lead. 1-1 misses wide. Won some games where you held on to slim leads, but so much better for you, like they did last night, to add on late in these games. Solis launches one out into left center. Griffin gives it a look, and Griffin can kiss it goodbye. Solis goes deep again. Sixth time this season, his fourth time in his last three games, and Jacob Solis cannot be stopped, and the Pioneers add one to their lead. There really are no words with how hot he is. Second time he's played at this field, second time he's gone deep. And it brings in Carter Simmons to follow that up. He already has a home run in this game. Bauke back to work quickly. First pitch misses wide for ball one. That one finds the outside corner. Count evens.
2: Good luck out there, buddy. You're going to need it.
0: That is the first home run Silas Bauke has surrendered this year. Simmons off stride. Can't find that one, and the count moves to 1-2. Simmons trying to keep this momentum going. The 1-2 pitch popped up directly back. Bell will give it a look, and that one will land just behind me.
2: Good luck out there, buddy. You're going to need it.
0: Count stays at 1-2 for the Pioneers third baseman. The 1-2 pitch. That one hit well into center. Griffin out, now in on it. And he will be under it for out number two.
3: Good job, Nick. Get it, babe.
0: So two outs, it'll be Michael Fisher trying to start a two-out rally. First pitch misses wide for ball one.

0: Big swing from Fisher, but he comes up empty, and the count evens at 1-1. Fisher grounded out to first his first time up. Hit the ball well his last time, but right to the right fielder, Dupaya. So that one is fouled back. Now another 1-2 count for Bauke as he'll step off and let a Los Vaqueros grab that baseball that was fouled off. The 1-2 pitch misses wide, non-competitive for Fisher. He's lost it on that one, and now the count moves to 2-2. Two two pitch swung on and missed. Bauke gets a second strikeout, but Jacob Solis takes him deep and adds one to that Pioneers lead. They now lead 6-3 on the West Coast scoreboard. Take a short break here on KNB.
1: After I drop the kids off, I have to run across town for a meeting, hit the gym during lunch. Jake has soccer tonight, and Emily has gymnastics? Oh, did I turn on the crock pot this morning?
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0: 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Samaripa in his first inning, one runner reached on an E6, another runner reached on a walk, but he got three outs, didn't allow a run. And now he'll enter in this inning to face No Dupaya, Hoshi Yusei, and Percy Odell. Pioneers back in action tomorrow night at Oregon Trail Park. They'll play the Outlaws once again.
7: Now batting number 13, Noah Dupaya.
0: No Dupaya steps in, 1-for-2. He struck out swinging his first time up, singled his last time. Scored on the Odell single. So that pitch misses low for ball one. Odell knocked in two on that single back in the third. Also got an RBI from Von Dill on the ground out to third. The 1-0 pitch swung on and missed. Count evens at 1-1. Another one misses low. So Zamarimpa working from behind here, 2-1. Sets and delivers. Swung on and missed, and the count evens at 2-2. Tupai entering with a .348 batting average, a .492 OBP, 5 doubles, a home run on the season. He's also pitched 12 innings. 2-2 pitch swung on and missed. He goes down swinging for the second time today. It's the second strikeout for Zamarripa. And there is one out here in this fifth frame.
7: Number 2, Hoshi Yusei.
0: Now it brings in Hoshi Yusei. He's reached both times, a double and a walk. And that first pitch, that one is hit well into left. Fitzpatrick back on it at the wall. He leaps for it, but it's off his glove. It stays in the park. Throw comes into second, and it's not in time. Just missed a home run. Fitzpatrick just missed robbing an extra base hit. And Yusei's got his second double of the game. He's reached all three times. And now it brings in Percy Odell. Two RBI single for him last time. He's got another runner in scoring position. One out in this inning for Zamarripa. He sets and delivers. First pitch, big swing from Odell. He was trying to cut that lead to one with one swing, but he came up empty. The 0-1 pitch finds the inside corner. Now Odell is down 0-2 in this AB. Zamarripa shakes a couple times, now agrees and comes set. And the 0-2 misses high. The next 1-2 pitch misses inside, just couldn't quite catch the corner. The count evens at 2-2 for the Brush native. Two in there for strike three as Odell goes down looking. Third strikeout in an inning and two thirds for Zamarripa. And it brings in Landon Calabrese's last hope for the Los Vaqueros here in the fifth inning. Yusei still stands on second. First pitch sails high above the zone for ball one. Calabrese singled his first time up, stranded at third after Justin Balling was caught trying to steal second. Then he popped up to second base his last time up. That one misses wide. Drops out of the glove of Roth, but not far enough for Yusei to advance. Two outs in the innings, rounding a double from Yusei. Trying to pitch his second scoreless frame is Zamarripa. 2-0 pitch is fouled off. He's got to get the guy at the plate, standing at that big 6-4 frame in Calabrese. Yusei takes off for third. Pitch misses. Throw down is not in time. Scoots away from Simmons, but not nearly far enough to advance. First stolen bag off of Roth behind the plate today. I believe it's a 3-1 count. Pitch in there for strike two. So the count runs full, 3-2, two outs. Runner standing at third. It's a big run for these Los Vaqueros. Time is called right before Zamarripa goes into his pitch. Have to reset. The payoff pitch. Misses inside for ball four. Second walk for Zamarripa in this game. And extends the inning to Von Dill. Dill is 0-2. He did reach on an error his last time up. Stands in representing the tying run here in this one, bottom of the fifth of a seven-inning affair. First pitch. Misses for ball one. Zamarripa working quickly. The 1-0 pitch, that one misses inside. Now it's work from behind 2-0 here against the Los Vaqueros catcher. Pitch, big swing, but Dill comes up empty. Count moves to 2-1. Pioneers lead 6-3. The Los Vaqueros threatening once again. That one line to right field. That's going to get down for a base hit. Second RBI for Dill. Calabrese heading for third. Throw's going to come into second. As the runners will replace each other. And the Los Vaqueros answer that run in the top half with one of their own in the bottom half. Second time Yusei has been scored by Dill in this one.
7: 39, Justin Balling.
0: Runner still in the corners for Justin Balling. 0 for 2, reached once on an error, and he flew it to left as he lifts that one into left center. Solis moving back on it, and he's got plenty of time to get under it for out number 3. Los Vaqueros do get one back, but the Pioneers still lead 6-4 on the West Coast scoreboard as we head to the sixth inning here on KNEB.
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0: The sun has officially set here at Sunset Park, and the Pioneers lead 6-4, trying to stay undefeated here at this ballpark. They've played here just once before. They won that game in what was a 7-inning affair, turned into extra innings in 9, thanks to some good performances from many different pitchers in that one who aren't traditional pitchers. They've got 2 innings out of Ray Ray Zamarripa. We'll see what their plan is to try to finish this one up. But first, the offense will try to add on to that lead. First one up is Ray Ray Zamarripa. 0-1, reached on a hit by pitch his last time up, also reached on an E6. He's pitched 2 innings, allowed just 1 run. Now he faces Bauke, who allowed 1 run on that Solis solo shot. First pitch in there for strike 1. The 0-1 taken wide, count evens at 1-1. Got some good ABs here from Zamarripa as of late. Some more here in this one. That one is fouled off of the home plate umpire. Now the count moves to 1-2. Even on that E6 back in the second, it was well hit up the middle. Roz did well to get over to it to at least get a glove on it, but couldn't quite field it and ended up with an error. Then on a 2-0 pitch that missed inside, was hit by Justin Balling. Dill back behind the plate. Bauke back on the mound. He winds and delivers the 1-2 pitch. Checked his swing. Did not go as that pitch missed inside, and the count evens up at 2-2. The 2-2 delivery. That one chopped towards short. Braz with a backhand throw to first is off the glove of Calabrese. Will be no advance from Zamarripa, but that time is just a straight-up E3. So he should have made that grab as it just missed his glove. Zamarripa on for his third time today, second time on an error. Now brings in Devin James, now playing second base.
7: Now batting number 32, Devin James. Good luck out there, buddy. You're going to need it.
0: He squares immediately, and he pulls it back, so it misses inside. Zamarripa has to race back to first. So James not even waiting, as he was squaring around way before Bauke had even released. Does it again here. That one laid back down to the pitcher. He will go to second, and Yusei once again has to make a good play over at second to get the lead runner. Second time today, James tried to lay down a bunt. Second time, it has not worked. Stands at first with one out for Jordan Fitzpatrick. 15, Jordan Fitzpatrick. It's the third error of the game for the Los Vaqueros Pioneers, trying to make that matter. As that first pitch popped up into center field. Yusei doesn't see it, but Griffin does, as he is under it for out number two. Yusei kind of making the motion. He never saw it off the bat. Fortunately, it got deeper than what I thought it was going to get. So two outs. It is up to Rivers Freckleton. First time he'll face Balky in this game. Went down looking twice in this one on front door breakers from Justin Balling. He also walked in the first inning. First pitch on the ground towards second. Yusei bobbles it. Throw to first. There will not be one. And another error in this inning extends it to Deshaun Harvey. The second error from that right side of the infield. That ball had a late bounce. Yusei didn't account for it. Couldn't play the hop in time, and out puts runners at first and second. Still two outs for Deshaun Harvey. One for three with a single back in the third as the first pitch misses for ball one. Does have a couple of strikeouts himself. Balky gives a look at second, now delivers the 1-0 pitch. That one is fouled off of Harvey's bat. And the count evens at 1-1 to the young outfielder. Trying to get his second two-hit game in as many days. The 1-1 misses, gets past, and both runners will advance. That could be a big mistake. We've already seen two here in this inning. 2-1 count to Harvey. The 2-1 pitch finds the outside corner. So Harvey has to work from behind here, 2-2. Two outs, two on, and both in scoring position. 2-2 pitch, swung on and missed, and the Pioneers strand two in scoring position. Can't put up an extra run as they lead by two, heading to the bottom of the sixth here on KNEB.
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0: Pioneers take a two-run lead into the bottom of the sixth. They need six more outs. Try to make that two-run lead hold, and as Summer April warms up for his third inning of work, I want to let you know tonight's broadcast brought to you by Clean Harbors. For more than a quarter of a century, Clean Harbors has been providing environmental and industrial waste management services to Kimball and the surrounding communities. They are the industry-leading provider of treatment, incineration, destruction, and disposal of hazardous waste in North America. They are proud to bring sustainable jobs and waste management services to the area and pride themselves on being an integral part of the surrounding communities. Clean harbors, people, and technology creating a better environment. So Zamarripa out there for his third inning of work. Had to work around some traffic in that last inning. Did strand a couple of runners to maintain that 6-4 lead. A run did score in that inning. Throw goes down to second. It will be the top of the lineup to face Zamarripa in this inning. First time this top of the lineup faced him, Reese walked, and it was a strikeout of Braz and a 6-2 put out of Nick Griffin. This is the part of the lineup for the Los Vaqueros. If they want to make a comeback, you want to see it from. First pitch to Reese. Misses 4-1.
7: Now batting number 11, Tariq Reese.
0: One-o pitch at the knees. Lands for strike one. The 1-1 misses high and tight. Reese in four games this season, 5-15. He's earned a couple of walks. He struck out now four times. That pitch misses low. Earned his third walk against Zamarripa, and now is a missed pitch away from earning his second walk off of Zamarripa. The 3-1 is in there at the letters for strike two, and the count runs full. Talked about the stranded runners in that last inning for the Pioneers, while the Los Vaqueros have stranded two in each of their last three innings. Payoff pitch popped up right side. Should be playable for Devin James, and he misses it. And Reese racing for second. Throw is in time, and a defensive mistake is made up for by Deshaun Harvey, and a big out number one. So with one out, it is Mick Braz. Reese has not moved off the bag at second, and T.C. Fairfield out and out to talk with the field umpire who made that call. It's one of those bang-bang plays that could go either way. Looked like Reese might have gotten under the tag. At least that's what the Los Vaqueros want to argue. And they will talk with the home plate umpire, but you don't usually see home plate umpire make a change on that one unless the field umpire really just doesn't know. And they will uphold the call. So Reese trying to be aggressive, gets thrown out. Defensive mistake picked up by another great defensive play. Braz steps in 1-3. It was a one-out single that started that rally in the third that put up two. He struck out his other two times, including the first time he faced Zamarripa. First pitch, big swing, but came up empty. The 0-1 pitch. That one lifted right center field. Devin James is out on it. He falls back, and he comes down with it for out number two. He has been all over the field in this inning. Missed the first one, didn't miss that one.
7: Now batting number five, Nick Griffin.
0: Now brings in Nick Griffin. Double in his first AB. Fly out on the ground out since. Trying to extend this sixth inning. Are two quick outs. First pitch misses low in the dirt. 4-1. Zamarripa gave up that lone run back in that last inning on the Von Dill single. Stranded two in each of his first two innings, trying to work a 1-2-3 inning here. Yeah, yeah. The 1-0 sails high and tight, and it's a 2-0 count. Griffin trying to extend this inning so he can bring the tying run to the plate. The 2-0, and that is laced to right field, but it is another one that's just going to find a glove, that one of Deshaun Harvey. And that will be brought in for out number three. And that 1-2-3 frame for Zamarripa will send us to the seventh. Pioneers leading 6-4 here on KNEB.
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0: 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It's part of the lineup you want up if you want to try to extend this two-run lead. It's 3-4-5, and it's been the damage doers in this one. First pitch to Cole Roth, misses low for ball one. First time he'll face Bauke. Saying correctly, he actually started the fifth inning against Bauke. So he grounds that one to third, past the diving glove of Odell. He's rounding first. He's trying to look for a double. Throw comes in off the cutoff man. Does end up at second, but not in time. And that is a leadoff double for Cole Roth. And now it brings up Jacob Solis, hit his sixth home run in his last AB. He's reached all three times.
16: Now batting number seven, Jacob Solis.
0: Will be a courtesy runner. Chris Moody out at second. And Solis will stand in. He has not been retired yet today. He's ended up at second at least in each of his ABs. And went yard his last time up. First pitch catches the outside corner for strike one. Chops that one foul. And now quickly is behind 0-2. Solis now with 30 RBIs on the season after three more tonight. The 0-2 pitch misses inside and gets off the glove of Von Dill. And now a runner at third, no one out. The Pioneers trying to add some insurance runs here in the top of the seventh. Solis down 1-2. Bauke has his sign come set. 1-2 pitch. Swung on and missed. Gets his huge strikeout, his fourth of the game. So a big out number one for Bauke. That runner still stands 90 feet away for Carter Simmons. With the middle infield playing back, if he can do what he's done at any point today, ground out to short, a fly out to center, or a home run, will add to this Pioneers lead. First pitch is fouled off out of play for strike one. Simmons with two more RBIs in this game. Two-run shot back in the third inning. The ball well his last time up against Bauke in the fifth, but to that 380 dead center and center. Oh, one pitch is waved at and missed. And now Simmons behind 0-2. He's got to find a way to put a ball in play here to get that run home from third. Now the infield does start to come in. The 0-2 pitch on the ground towards short. It's Braz, and he's not going to have a play, as since they were playing in, he wasn't able to get to it. And another RBI for Carter Simmons. He has three on the day as well. So the Pioneers do add to that lead. They now lead 7-4 on the West Coast scoreboard. And now it is Michael Fisher trying to find his first hit of the day.
7: Good luck out there, buddy. You're going to need it.
0: Fisher's grounded out to third. He's lined out to right. Struck out swinging his last time up. His lone at bat against Bauke. First pitch is popped out of play for strike one. Pioneers trying to win their fifth of their last six games after going on a seven-game losing streak. The 0-1 pitch is waved at and missed. Great stop behind the plate by Dill. Now Fisher is behind 0-2. Simmons takes off for second. Pitch misses wide. Throw down is not in time, and now it's into the outfield. Actually, Yusei makes a great play to keep it from getting into the outfield, but it is a stolen bag by Carter Simmons. Count now 1-2 to the Pioneers' first baseman. One out here, top of the seventh. They have one in. The 1-2 pitch swung at and missed. Second strikeout of the frame. Fifth of the day for Bauke. With two outs, it will be Ray Zamaripa. He's reached all three times today, but once underneath six, once underneath three. He's also hit by a pitch. If you can try to get something into that outfield grass and add another run to this Pioneers lead. First pitch, front door breaker, finds a zone for strike one. See if it's him going back out there for the seventh or if they have another plan. Looked good through three. The 0-1 misses inside, count evens at 1-1. Bauke takes his place on the rubber, has his sign, comes set. The 1-1, check swing popped up right side of the infield. It is caught by Bauke. And that will do it for the seventh inning, but the Pioneers do get a run thanks to a Kohlroff double and a Carter Simmons single. They take that 7-4 lead into the final inning of this one here at Sunset Park on KNEB.
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0: Bottom of the seventh here at Sunset Park. The Los Vaqueros need three to tie, four to win. They've had some come-from-behind victories against this Pioneers team. They need another win here tonight, and it's Ray Zamaripa out there for his fourth inning of work, and why not? Giving up just one run in that fifth inning. Was this part of the lineup that got the job done against him? We'll see what he has here in this final inning. Pioneers looking for their fifth win in their last six games. It's been great pitching and even better timely hitting. Some more of those here today. So now Zamorripa will face Dupaya for the second time, and this one struck him out swinging the first time he saw him. Zamorripa comes set and delivers the first pitch, which is taken high for ball one. Dupaya with a single, saved much by two strikeouts in this one, scored on the Percy Odell single back in the third inning. 1-0 finds his own, the count evens. Just Pioneers need three outs to take home another victory. And that one, lined to left center. It's going to find a gap and get to the wall. So Lease plays it, and Dupaya will be in with a stand-up double to lead off the inning. Exactly what they needed, a base runner. And that'll be Hoshi Yusei. He tries to get on to get the tying run to the plate. Got to wonder how long the leash is for Zamorripa. He's looked great, but this is by far his longest outing of the season. Yusei comes in, a couple of doubles and a walk so far in this one, including one off of Zamorripa. First pitch at the letters for strike one. Zamorripa trying to make that 7-4 lead hold. The 0-1, that one misses high, and the count evens at 1-1. The 1-1 hits Yusei, and the tying run will come to the plate. Brings in Percy Odell. Him and Von Dill, the two Los Vaqueros, with RBIs in this one.
16: Batting number 10, Percy Odell.
0: Steps in 1-for-3 with two RBIs. First pitch misses low. Good stop by Roth. As Zamorripa will ask for a new baseball. Count starts 1-0 to the Vaqueros third baseman. Stands in as the tying run in this one. Still no one out in the inning. The 1-0 pitch misses low again. Double from Dupaya, hit batter. Now a 2-0 count to Odell. Pitch back in the zone there. Zamorripa's allowed three hits. He's given up three free passes, two walks, and a hit batter, and he struck out three. Runner takes off. They'll throw it down to second, and James not able to glove it, and everybody's safe. Swinging strike for Yusei. So the count evens at 2-2. Never mind. Scoreboard was wrong. I was watching the stolen base tip. It's 3-1. It did not go. Three-one misses, and the bases are loaded as all three of the first Los Vaqueros have reached to start this inning. And they will make a switch. Looks like it's probably going to be Deshaun Harvey, unless it's going to be Fisher, with Harvey going to first. And it will be Harvey entering with the bases loaded and no one out. Pioneers are working with a three-run lead, but it is anything but over. he warms up tonight's broadcast. It's also brought to you by Team Chevrolet, Team Auto Center, home of the lifetime warranty on every new vehicle from Team Auto. Harvey Lust's appearance was against these Los Vaqueros. He went an inning and two-thirds. Didn't allow just one hit in that one. Walked one, hit one. Walked two, hit one. Struck out two. It's eventually replaced by Zamarripa. They go the inverse here. He enters with the winning run at the plate, the go-ahead or the tying run at first. But you have outs all over the place. So if you can get a ground out, you can come home, you can try to turn two, you can go to third. It does help out a little bit here. But we have seen at times Harvey to start games, he's a little bit wild. Can't have that here. You've got to immediately come in throwing strikes. You cannot allow any walks. Bottom of this lineup for the Los Vaqueros have been anything but easy outs. Calabrese, 1-for-2 with a walk and a single. Von Dill singled his last time up. A couple of RBIs for him. Balling has been retired all three times, but he's hit the ball well. Now bring in Landon Calabrese. Big spot for both sides here. This is a big game between these two teams, both chasing that final playoff spot. A win for the Pioneers, they would match the win total for the Wranglers. Still have three more losses on the season. Corners are in, infield back, middle depth, pop up, left side. It's going to be Freckleton under it. And he's got it for out number one with no advance. The perfect start for Harvey as he gets a quick out number one. And now a ground ball back up the middle could end this ball game for the Pioneers. Dill trying to add to his two RBI game. He's got three runners out there, including the tying run at first. First pitch, misses just low for ball one. You like to try to get out of this game before the top of the lineup comes back to the plate. The 1-0 pitch in there at the letters, and the count evens at 1-1 to the Los Vaqueros catcher. First time the Pioneers have seen him this year, and he's looked good at the plate in a big spot. The 1-1 misses high and wide. Count now 2-1. Harvey comes set on the mound. Takes his breath. 2-1. Just missed above the zone. Again, got to find strikes. You don't want to walk guys here. 3-1 pitch is fouled off, and the count runs full. The biggest pitch in this game to this point. About to come from Deshaun Harvey. The payoff pitch. That one line back up the middle. That's going to get down for a base hit. One run will score. They'll just play station to station. And the Los Vaqueros catch a break as Odell overran second, but the throw was wide of Devin James. Third RBI of the game for Von Dill. Bases stay loaded for Justin Balling. Tying the run now stands at second. Again, just caught a break. Could have been, probably should have been out number two. First pitch to Balling. Swinging, so he fouls that one off to the right side. Pioneers need two outs. The Los Vaqueros need two runs. They both stand in scoring position. They've stranded nine runners tonight. The 0-1 misses high. Last time these two teams played here, we did play extra innings. The 1-1 swung on and missed. Top of the lineup awaiting on deck. Balling with a 1-2 count. Doesn't have a hit yet today, but he has a couple of hard hit balls to the outfield. The 1-2 misses high and wide. Just lost control of that one. Count moves to 2-2 on balling. He started this game as a pitcher. Allowed at 5 runs, just 4 of them earned. Now awaits the 2-2 pitch. Just missed outside, and the count runs full. Another 3-2 count. The payoff pitch. Misses just inside. And now the tying run stands 90 feet away. Now it brings in Tariq Reese with a chance to tie or even win this game if he can get that ball to the outfield. Just one out. Infield playing in. First pitch misses low for ball one. Got to find strikes if you're Harvey. He's been working too much behind against these Los Vaqueros batters. The 1-0 pitch misses high and wide. It's a 2-0 count. All three runners reach to begin this inning off of Ray Ray Zamarripa. After a pop out, back-to-back brace runners have reached against Harvey. The 2-0, that one just misses high. And now Harvey just one missed pitched away from tying the ball game. The 3-0, he was taking all the way. He wasn't even set in the box. And a walk ties the game.
19: Now batting number 7, Mick Braz.
0: And now you have to keep that runner from third from scoring. All knotted up at 7. Infield and outfield both playing in. First pitch to Mick Braz, and he misses again. He's missed 7 straight pitches as Harvey. The 1-0 pitch in the zone. Count evens at 1-1. Best the Pioneers can play for is extra innings now. Got to get 2 big outs. The 1-1 pitch is fouled off. Another 2-strike count for Harvey. Braz just trying to put this ball in play and win this game. Infield is playing in. Looking to come home on a ground ball. The 1-2 pitch misses low. A great stop for Roth behind the plate to keep this game alive. Count moves to 2-2. Harvey sets and delivers. Swung on and missed. A big out number 2. And now it is Nick Griffin needing a hit or a defensive mistake from the Pioneers in some way to win this ball game. Defense can go back to their normal depth. Griffin 1-for-4, a double back in the first, 0-for-3 since. Hit the ball hard to right his last time up. It's Zamarripa out and right, replacing Harvey. First pitch, doesn't get the call on the outside for ball one. They've sent 9 to the plate. Parf can get this third out, we'll have extra innings. The 1-0 pitch, that one laced to left field. Fitzpatrick back on it, and it is down, and it is over. They win it on a walk-off grand slam from Nick Griffin. And the Pioneers lose another heartbreaker to this Los Vaqueros team. Just couldn't get the final three outs they needed. And once again, they lose in heartbreaking fashion. But more about that on the Runs of Postgame show here on KNEB.
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0: 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They lose 11-7. Had a 7-4 lead going into the final inning, and once again, the Wranglers able to find some late offense and to come away with a win. It was J.J. King who got the start, went three innings, allowed three runs in that. In those three innings, allowed six hits, struck out three. All of those came in the first inning. Zamarripa followed him and looked really good through the three innings. Had allowed just one run on two hits. And it struck out three and then came in for his fourth inning of work, but allowed three straight base runners, a double, a hit batter, and a walk to get to the plate. Deshaun Harvey came and relieved him. He got an early pop-out of Landon Calabrese to get a big out number one, and then everything kind of fell apart. A single and two walks followed that. And then Nick Griffin made him pay with a walk-off grand slam. He now matches Jacob, or now actually stands just one short of the home run lead of Jacob Solis. He also adds that RBI count. For the offense, for the Pioneers, it was a good game throughout for them. They put up two runs in that first inning thanks to an RBI double from Jacob Solis as well as an RBI single from Cole Roth. They got three in the third inning thanks to a Carter Simmons two-run shot. Solis added some insurance in the fifth inning with a solo shot, and they added another run in the seventh after a double from Cole Roth. He eventually scored on the Carter Simmons single, but unfortunately just could not come up with the big pitches late and could not get the win. Pioneers lose 11-7 in walk-off fashion. And we're back to talk about what's next for this team here on KNEB.
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5: Pioneers lose in heartbreaking fashion on that walk-off grand slam. They lose 11-7. They'll be back in action tomorrow night at Oregon Trail Park. Same time, same place for those on at KNEB. It'll be me and Bob Parsons on KNEB, also on the Front Range League Network. As we get another matchup between the Western Nebraska Pioneers and the Nebraska Outlaws. But that'll do it for me tonight. Pioneers lose a heartbreaker, and that'll do it for tonight's broadcast. Lucas Macklin, thank you so much for joining me this Tuesday evening. And until next time, as always, have a blessed night.
6: ABC News, I'm Dave Packer. President Trump today saying U.S. strikes in Iran will continue until he says it's enough. And the president declaring the U.S. is renewing its blockade in the Strait of Hormuz. ABC's Karen Travers.
7: That blockade had been lifted because of the deal that the U.S. and Iran signed last month. The president said, I gave them a chance, referring to Iran. But we have seen those continued strikes by Iran at commercial ships in the Strait of Hormuz. And now we've seen CENTCOM say that there have been another round of U.S. strikes aimed at degrading Iran's capabilities to attack commercial ships in the strait.
6: A rare appearance on Capitol Hill as Supreme Court Justices Amy Coney Barrett and Elena Kagan sat before a House Appropriations panel to explain why the court needs millions of dollars for increased security. Taco Bell pulling some ingredients at select restaurants as a precautionary measure amid an outbreak of a parasitic intestinal illness. This is ABC News. A bipartisan group of lawmakers has introduced a proposal to address the Social Security Retirement Fund shortfall projected for 2032. One of the major U.S. airlines is rolling out a new seating option.
8: United's offering Economy Plus seats, a row with the middle seat blocked out. It'll be available on the new Airbus A321 XLR. Passengers will have access to a shared table that runs across the middle seat. The airline touts extra elbow room. There's also another motivation. By not selling these seats in these rows, United will not need to add a fifth flight attendant to these flights. So far, there's no details on pricing.
6: ABC's Brian Clark. Researchers say an experimental drug might help slow early Alzheimer's disease in several different ways in today's treatments because they say it lowers levels of a brain's protein called tau. That's part of a toxic duo that fuels Alzheimer's, but up until now, drugs made to target the protein have failed. Dave Packer, ABC News.
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16: Answer for that trivia question that I heard about earlier today. The first movie ever to have, and I'll give you a hint, two actresses played the same character in the same movie. Both actresses were nominated for an Academy Award. It's happened 3 times. What's the first time it ever happened? We've got text messages. Somebody said Driving Miss Daisy. That's incorrect. Somebody said Forrest Gump. Good guess. That's incorrect. Somebody else texted in Robin Williams and Sally Fields. I think they're talking about, are they talking about Mrs. Doubtfire? I don't know any other movies that Robin Williams and Sally Field were in together, but that is incorrect as well. Give you a hint. It was, the movie is about 30 years old. It's about 30 years old, and there were actresses. Give you another hint. I'll give you the answer later on in the show. Danny and Rawl has been holding on. Danny, thanks for checking in on America at Night.
17: Hey, what's going on, bro?
16: How you doing, bud?
17: Not bad. Your guest in the first hour was talking about murder, and I don't think that ICE agents are just rolling up and inadvertently shooting people. If somebody runs from them, I mean, there was another case where an individual was pulled over, four people in the car, the guy ran into busy traffic for whatever reason, and unfortunately,
16: are you talking about today in Florida?
17: Yes, sir.
16: Yeah. But the one in Maine. I mean, there's still a lot we don't know. There's now the one in Maine. He was driving down the street, and the car bumps him, and he does a U-turn to sort of get out of the way or to sort of get away from the car. And then the unmarked ICE car bumps him again. So I don't know if this, and this guy was legally able to work here. He wasn't a target. He wasn't being investigated. He wasn't even the person they were going after. So there's a lot of questions as to why did you go after this guy? You weren't looking for this guy, and he was legal to here in the country. How did he end up dead?
17: Well, I don't disagree. You need to have more information, but, you know, it's kind of like we talked about last night. If somebody's coming up on you, well, there's a couple of things. One, you know, cliches become cliches for a reason, but if you see some middle-aged guy just walking up to your car, you're not going to freak out, or you know,
16: I am.
17: Most normal.
16: Sorry.
17: People, well,
16: we can agree to disagree. But if I'm sitting at a stoplight and there's a car that starts to bump me from behind or from the side,
17: don't twist this into something else. I was talking about an individual walking up to your vehicle. And if he doesn't have a weapon drawn,
16: you're telling me that even if they came in with a squeegee wanting to clean my windows, I'm getting out of the way. Danny, we're going to have to disagree on this one. I got to go. I'm short on time. I got to go. America at Night, back in a moment.
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25: From the Platte Valley Bank Weather Center, I'm meteorologist Paul Trombley. A heat advisory continues. Clear skies tonight with lows around 64. Southeasterly winds 10 to 20 miles per hour. Daytime highs approaching 95 tomorrow. Bright sunshine. Lows around 65 tomorrow night. Lots of sunshine and dry Thursday and Friday. Mid-90s Thursday, upper 90s by Friday. Right now, it's 79 degrees.

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2: ABC News, I'm Dave Packer. Another day of strikes between the U.S. and Iran brings the return of a U.S. blockade in the Strait of Hormuz. President Trump reinstating the closure due to Iranian attacks there in the Gulf. And the 20% tax that President Trump yesterday said he wanted to impose on ships transiting the strait, he's now backed off that. One person is dead, two others missing in the San Francisco Bay where a three-deck pontoon boat went under. Fire Chief Dean Crispin.
3: We are going to continue for hours to make sure that we find these two missing people if possible.
2: He says there were 19 people on board. A day after an armed suspect was arrested near Capitol Hill telling police he was going to the Supreme Court, Justices Amy Coney Barrett and Elena Kagan went to Congress pleading for additional funding for security. The Department of Homeland Security announcing a temporary pause on traffic stops after ICE agents shot and killed two people in 1 week at traffic stops. This is ABC News. Columnist E. Jean Carroll has received a $5 million civil judgment.
4: 3 years after a jury found Donald Trump liable for sexually abusing and defaming E. Jean Carroll, her lawyer on Tuesday confirmed she received more than $5.6 million from the president. Trump has long fought to challenge the jury's finding, including unsuccessfully asking the Supreme Court to intervene, but a judge last week ordered that the money be transferred to Carroll after Trump fully exhausted his appeals. Carroll is still owed an additional $83 million from Trump for a separate defamation judgment, though Trump continues to appeal that case. Peter Harlambous, ABC News, New York.
2: A sheriff's deputy in Michigan helped two boys to safety who were trapped in a house fire. The Oakland County Sheriff's Office says it happened last Friday. The deputy, first on the scene, grabbed a trash can, put it under a second-story window, and climbed up to reach the boys aged 10 and 12. They were treated for smoke inhalation and released from the hospital. Dave Packer, ABC News.
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1: ABC News, I'm Dave Packer. A day after an armed suspect was arrested near Capitol Hill, telling police he was going to the Supreme Court. Two Supreme Court justices asking Congress for additional funding to keep them safe. Justice Amy Coney Barrett.
2: Many of us, me included, have received threatening anonymous deliveries designed to intimidate and harass us.

0: reinstated the blockade of Iranian ships through the Strait of Hormuz, but he made an about-face after saying the U.S. would charge ships to sail through the strait. Now that's apparently off the table. An investigation is being launched into a pontoon boat that capsized on the San Francisco Bay Tuesday, leaving one person dead, and launching a search for two missing people. 19 people were said to be on board when it went down. Taco Bell now removing some items as a precaution amid a nationwide outbreak of a parasitic intestinal illness. This is ABC News. One bill moving through Congress would make daylight saving permanent.
1: By a vote of 308 to 117, the House passed a bipartisan bill to make daylight savings time permanent nationwide. The bill, entitled the Sunshine Protection Act of 2025, has the support of President Trump and would end the twice-yearly changing of the clocks while allowing states to opt out. The legislation now heads to the Senate, where it faces an uncertain future. In 2022, the Senate passed a similar version, but it wasn't taken up by the House. Peter Haralambos, ABC News.
0: A tropical depression has formed off the Pacific coast of Mexico and could become a hurricane this week. No watches or warnings are in effect. Tom Cruise, Robbie Williams, and streamer iShowSpeed are set to take part in the FIFA World Cup closing ceremony ahead of Sunday's final. FIFA says that fans will have an active role in the ceremony that aims to celebrate 48 teams across 16 host cities. Dave Packer, ABC News.
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0: From the Platte Valley Bank Weather Center, I'm meteorologist Megan Mulford. A heat advisory remains in effect. Lows dip down to about 64. Overnight, under clear skies, winds out of the southeast, 10 to 15 miles an hour. Wednesday, 95. Wednesday night, lows dip down to about 65. Clear skies and dry Thursday and Friday, mid-90s Thursday, upper 90s by Friday. Right now, 73.
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2: Now, it's Red Eye Radio. Gary McNamara and Eric Harley talk about everything from politics to social issues and news of the day. 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
3: All across America, we are Red Eye Radio. He is Eric Harley, and I'm Gary McNamara. Good morning.
4: Hi.
3: Thank you for being here. How's everybody doing?
4: Hope it was a good day for everyone.
3: You know what made me chuckle yesterday? I don't have as I was telling you here, I don't have the exact timeline.
4: Yeah.
3: But when I saw the inflation report that came out, and if you look at the inflation report, you can see how much energy prices affect everything.
4: Yeah, right.
3: You know, you can see how much of a impact that it actually has on the inflation rate.
4: Right, right.
3: And as we know, oil prices over the last month and a half have come down drastically.
4: Yeah.
3: And I don't know I didn't know the exact timeline on it. But by the time it got to be to the afternoon, I had a bunch of things I had to do early in the morning. And when I started paying attention to what was going on, I saw the inflation report and how much, oil prices and energy prices have on inflation overall.
4: Right.
3: And then the next story I saw was Trump has rescinded the 20% surcharge on oil tankers going through the Strait of Hormuz.
4: Yeah.
3: I'm like, what?
4: You know, it was horrible, too, because they had already set up the toll booths.
3: I saw it. I'm sitting there going, oh, okay. There it goes. And it really is. It's not amazing. I mean, it's just when oil prices drastically come down, how that affects so much.
4: Yeah, yeah, yeah.
3: There's still things, we're not out of the woods now, especially since oil prices went back up. I was down, I think I paid $2.70 last week. I'm by the gas station on the way to work here, the one closest to me, and it was $3.64. So that's, so you see that happening. And so will this blip that we saw because of energy prices, will it affect how people feel towards inflation? No, I don't believe it will at all.
4: No, again, when we talk about these reports, we've said this for years. When the report comes, by the time the report comes out, the people, the everyday person has already paid for things that this report reflects. They know what their pocketbook looks like. That's what a pocketbook, for those under 80, a pocketbook was something. They know what their bank accounts look like. They know what they're having to pay. What was it yesterday that I went in and bought? Swiss cheese. I went and got some Swiss cheese for sandwiches. And, man, I mean, the prices are, like, through the roof. I'm not sure what in the world's going on, but massive, increase in the price since I last bought it. And I was like, holy cow. 11 slices of cheese for like $6. Are you kidding me? And I'm thinking to myself, there's no way before November to get on top of prices. The only way they can do it is I started exactly where you were on the inflation report. Because when I saw the headline itself, by the way, inflation drops. No, the inflation rate dropped. But the headlines were inflation drops, has the biggest drop in, whatever it was in years. And it's like, okay, that's all energy. That's all gas prices. We know what that is. I didn't even have to look at the report. In fact, didn't right away.

0: We are Red Eye Radio. He's our Carly Knott, Gary McNamara. Coming up more on daylight saving.
1: Hey, you know what I did think of during the day yesterday? If we were to go to war with Iran, and, you know, like in World War II, it required, it kind of pushed women into the workforce, right? So it kind of helped to expand the economy. I think we can do the same thing if, in the event that we do need to have a large escalation, a large-scale war against Iran. I think it's time to put children in the workforce, starting at the age of 6, because hear me out. They're being indoctrinated in schools. If they're learning real life skills on the assembly line or wherever we make things anymore, I don't know. It's been a while. Then they're learning something that's going to be useful when they grow up to be adults.
0: Plus, the Democratic socialists are being blunt as to what they want.

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5: From the Platte Valley Bank Weather Center, I'm meteorologist Megan Mulford. A heat advisory remains in effect. Lows dip down to about 64 overnight under clear skies. Winds out of the southeast, 10 to 15 miles an hour. Wednesday, 95. Wednesday night, lows dip down to about 65. Clear skies and dry Thursday and Friday, mid-90s Thursday, upper 90s by Friday. Right now, 73.
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0: Berger is now one of them. In a statement, Sully, as he's known, announcing he has early-stage Alzheimer's and can find it hard to remember a name, or he'll forget a story or may not sleep well. He is 75 years old and says he's looking forward to his future with his family by his side. Alzheimer's is the most common cause of dementia and gets worse over time. Sullenberger retired from flying as a commercial airline pilot in 2010. Alex Stone, ABC News.
1: 26 Meta employees are suing the company, accusing the Facebook parent company of using artificial intelligence to select people for layoffs, targeting those on medical, parental, or family leave. The company announced layoffs in May. Meta says in a statement that workforce management and organizational decisions are made by people, not AI. Dave Packer, ABC News.
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10: From the Platte Valley Bank Weather Center, I'm meteorologist Megan Mulford. A heat advisory remains in effect. Lows dip down to about 64 overnight under clear skies. Winds out of the southeast, 10 to 15 miles an hour. Wednesday, 95. Wednesday night, lows dip down to about 65. Clear skies and dry Thursday and Friday, mid-90s Thursday, upper 90s by Friday. Currently, it's 70 degrees.
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6: We are Red Eye Radio. He's Eric Carley, and I'm Gary McNamara. Welcome and good morning. But I, you know, you and I were just talking about during the break that, and I, one of the things I'd said, and you've always agreed with it, is that the right has to go after the left on this whole thing that they care about transgenders. They don't. They don't give a damn. They don't give a damn about women. No. We've seen that with the misogyny and sexism of the radical transgender movement. Right. But they also don't care about transgenders because they themselves, if you listen to what they say there's an incredible mental health problem with transgenders. And the solution of it is to let children cut off their body parts.
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6: Yes.
7: Wow, that's unacceptable.
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5: A heat advisory continues until midnight tonight. 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Watch out for the warning signs of heat stroke, including dizziness, nausea, headache, and disorientation. A heat advisory continues until midnight tonight. From the Rural Radio Storm Center, I'm meteorologist Jennifer Wojcicki.
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8: From the Platte Valley Bank Weather Center, I'm meteorologist Megan Mulford. A heat advisory remains in effect. Lows dip down to about 64 overnight under clear skies. Winds out of the southeast, 10 to 15 miles an hour. Wednesday, 95. Wednesday night, lows dip down to about 65. Clear skies and dry Thursday and Friday, mid-90s Thursday, upper 90s by Friday. Right now, 70.
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0: Beat are set to take part in the FIFA World Cup closing ceremony ahead of Sunday's final. FIFA says that fans will have an active role in the ceremony that aims to celebrate 48 teams across 16 host cities. Dave Packer, ABC News.
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8: From the Platte Valley Bank Weather Center, I'm meteorologist Megan Mulford. A heat advisory continues. 64 overnight, under clear skies, southeast winds 8 to 15 miles an hour. Daytime highs approaching 95 Wednesday. Clear skies Wednesday night, 65. Sunny skies and dry Thursday and Friday, mid-90s Thursday, upper 90s by Friday. Right now, it's 70 degrees.
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10: 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Gary McNamara and Eric Harley talk about everything from politics to social issues and news of the day. Whether you're up late or you're just starting your day, welcome to the show. 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
11: 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He is Eric Hurley, and I'm Gary McNamara. Good morning. Happy birthday to us.
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8: From the Platte Valley Bank Weather Center, I'm meteorologist Megan Mulford. A heat advisory continues. 64 overnight, under clear skies, southeast winds 8 to 15 miles an hour. Daytime highs approaching 95 Wednesday. Clear skies Wednesday night, 65. Sunny skies and dry Thursday and Friday, mid-90s Thursday, upper 90s by Friday. Currently, it's 70 degrees.
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10: From the Platte Valley Bank Weather Center, I'm meteorologist Megan Mulford. A heat advisory continues. 64 overnight, under clear skies, southeast winds 8 to 15 miles an hour. Daytime highs approaching 95 Wednesday. Clear skies Wednesday night, 65. Sunny skies and dry Thursday and Friday, mid-90s Thursday, upper 90s by Friday. Right now, it's 68 degrees.
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12: Now, it's Red Eye Radio. Gary McNamara and Eric Harley talk about everything from politics to social issues and news of the day. Whether you're up late or you're just starting your day, welcome to the show. 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
13: All across America, we are Red Eye Radio. He is here, Carly, and I'm Gary McNamara. Good morning.
14: Hi.
13: Thank you for being here. How's everybody doing?
14: Hope it was a good day for everyone.
13: You know what made me chuckle yesterday? I don't have the exact timeline.
14: Yeah.
13: But when I saw the inflation report that came out, and if you look at the inflation report, you can see how much energy prices affect everything.
14: Yeah, right.
13: You can see how much of a impact that it actually has on the inflation rate.
14: Right.
13: And as we know, oil prices over the last month and a half have come down drastically.
14: Yeah.
13: And
14: yeah.
13: I don't know the, as I told you, I

0: 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He's our crony, Gary McNamara. Coming up more on daylight saving.
1: Hey, you know what I did think of during the day yesterday? If we were to go to war with Iran, and, you know, like in World War II, it required, pushed women into the workforce, right? So it kind of helped to expand the economy. I think we can do the same thing if in the event that we do need to have a large escalation, a large scale war against Iran. I think it's time to put children in the workforce, starting at the age of 6, because hear me out. They're being indoctrinated in schools. If they're learning real life skills on the assembly line, or wherever we make things anymore, I don't know. It's been a while. Then they're learning something that's going to be useful when they grow up to be adults.
0: Plus, the Democratic socialists are being blunt as to what they want.
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7: From the Platte Valley Bank Weather Center, I'm meteorologist Megan Mulford. A heat advisory continues. 64 overnight, under clear skies, southeast winds 8 to 15 miles an hour. Daytime highs approaching 95 Wednesday. Clear skies Wednesday night, 65. Sunny skies and dry Thursday and Friday, mid-90s Thursday, upper 90s by Friday. Right now, it's 68 degrees.
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5: From the Platte Valley Bank Weather Center, I'm meteorologist Megan Mulford. A heat advisory continues. Bright sunshine expected today with highs around 95. Winds out of the southeast, 10 to 15 miles an hour. Clear skies again tonight, lows around 65. Highs level off around 96. Tomorrow, mainly sunny skies. Lots of sunshine and dry Friday and Saturday. Upper 90s Friday, near 100 by Saturday. Right now, 68.
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8: All across America, he is Eric Harley, and I'm Gary McNamara. All right, I was thinking the other day we need to introduce so I'm going to label this hour, maybe not the entire hour, but just label this hour the Red Eye Radio Crazy Hour.
9: Wouldn't that be every hour?
8: More example. That's true. Why limit it to an hour?
9: Yeah, do we? Something happened that I don't know about.
8: But this happened yesterday. You had Dr. Sam Hargood, who is part of the medical department at the University of California at San Francisco, and Dr. Dubinet from UCLA Medical School. All right?
9: All right.
8: Now, I'm just going to play it. We don't have to, give too much of a preamble to it, but it's on the radical transgender movement in medicine.
9: Okay. Yeah.
8: Listen to this now. This is just, they just won't answer the question. Now, this is scary because if you try to get away with this in medicine, whoa, what won't you try? Here we go. And this is Representative Mary Miller.

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7: From the Platte Valley Bank Weather Center, I'm meteorologist Derek Height. A heat advisory continues until midnight tonight. Ample sunshine expected today, with daytime highs approaching 95. Southeast winds 10 to 15 miles an hour. Lows dip down to about 65 tonight. Clear skies. Mainly sunny skies tomorrow. Daytime highs approaching 96. Right now, 64.
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9: This is America in the Morning from Westwood One. It's Wednesday, July 15th, 2026. I'm Clayton Neville in for John Trout. Here's what's coming up on America in the Morning.
10: The U.S. attacks on Iran are on, and things could get worse.
11: Next week, it gets really bad for them.
10: I'm Joan Jones.
12: Chuck Schumer helped block the $1 trillion defense bill known as the National Defense Authorization Act. I'm Lisa Dwyer.
13: Darlene Graham has been sworn in to temporarily fill her brother Lindsey's Senate seat. Sagar Magani, Washington.
14: And the reason is people like the longer daylight hour.
9: The U.S. House weighs in on daylight saving time.
15: Authorities say a man running from federal officers in Northeast Florida was struck and killed early Tuesday morning by a tractor trailer. I'm Jennifer King.
16: The governor of Nevada was pulled over in a traffic stop, but he wasn't ticketed.
17: You're good to go, sir. Have a good day.
16: I'm Haya Finjwani.
9: All ahead on America in the Morning. It's 7 after. President Trump walked back his announced plan on Tuesday to have the United States toll ships in the Strait of Hormuz, but said unless Iran comes back to the table, the bombing campaign launched over the weekend will only get worse. Joan Jones reports that the U.S. military reimposed a naval blockade on all Iranian ports as a part of a pressure campaign to get Iran back to the peace talks.
10: The U.S. has restored a naval blockade on Iranian ports, with some estimates saying it's costing Iran more than $400 million per day in lost oil sales. Meantime, a sixth wave of U.S. attacks on Iranian military targets has been underway. Strike aircraft deploying from the USS George H.W. Bush and the USS Abraham Lincoln, which has been at sea for over 200 days without a port of call. Iran claims it has hit targets in Bahrain and Kuwait, also saying it struck an enemy ship and destroyed a number of drones. President Trump telling Fox News that the U.S. is hitting Iran hard again tonight, tomorrow night, and into next week. And then the strategy takes another turn.
11: And then next week it gets really bad for them, because next week comes the power plant.

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5: From the Platte Valley Bank Weather Center, I'm meteorologist Derek Height. A heat advisory continues until midnight tonight. Ample sunshine expected today with highs around 95. Winds out of the southeast, 10 to 15 miles an hour. Clear skies again tonight. Lows dip down to about 65. Ample sunshine expected tomorrow, high of 96. Currently, it's 64 degrees.
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7: This is America in the Morning from Westwood One. It's Wednesday, July 15th, 2026. I'm Clayton Neville in for John Trout. Here's what's coming up on America in the Morning.
8: The U.S. attacks on Iran are on, and things could get worse.
9: Next week, it gets really bad for them.
8: I'm Joan Jones.
10: Chuck Schumer helped block the $1 trillion defense bill known as the National Defense Authorization Act. I'm Lisa Dwyer.
11: Darlene Graham has been sworn in to temporarily fill her brother Lindsey's Senate seat. Sagar Magani, Washington.
12: And the reason is people like the longer daylight hour.
7: The U.S. House weighs in on daylight saving time.
13: Authorities say a man running from federal officers in northeast Florida was struck and killed early Tuesday morning by a tractor trailer. I'm Jennifer King.
14: The governor of Nevada was pulled over in a traffic stop, but he wasn't ticketed.
15: You're good to go, sir. Have a good day.
14: I'm Haya Finjwani.
7: All ahead on America in the Morning. It's 7 after. President Trump walked back his announced plan on Tuesday to have the United States toll ships in the Strait of Hormuz, but said unless Iran comes back to the table, the bombing campaign launched over the weekend will only get worse. Joan Jones reports that the U.S. military reimposed a naval blockade on all Iranian ports as a part of a pressure campaign to get Iran back to the peace talks.
8: The U.S. has restored a naval blockade on Iranian ports, with some estimates saying it's costing Iran more than $400 million per day in lost oil sales. Meantime, a sixth wave of U.S. attacks on Iranian military targets has been underway. Strike aircraft deploying from the USS George H.W. Bush and the USS Abraham Lincoln, which has been at sea for over 200 days without a port of call. Iran claims it has hit targets in Bahrain and Kuwait, also saying it struck an enemy ship and destroyed a number of drones. President Trump telling Fox News that the U.S. is hitting Iran hard again tonight, tomorrow night, and into next week. And then the strategy takes another turn.
9: And then next week it gets really bad for them, because next week comes the power plants. Next week comes the bridges. We're going to knock out all their power plants. We're going to knock out all their bridges unless they get to the table and negotiate.
8: Meantime, the president telling reporters at the White House, rather than charging a fee to transit the Strait of Hormuz, some other world leaders have come up with a different plan.
9: And they said, we'd love to do it a different way. We'd love to invest in the United States with billions and billions of dollars as opposed to charging a fee. And I like that, actually, because I don't think anybody should be able to charge a fee for the Strait, but we were doing it as a reimbursement,
16: the Gulf States.

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2: Everything is stuck in gear through Saturday here in western Nebraska and eastern Wyoming, as we will be the last in the region to get the subtropical moisture, which is very evident on satellite and radar again this morning across the Great Basin, across the desert southwest, across the southern Rockies, even into the northern Rockies. We have flood watches in effect for portions of north central Wyoming and Montana. That's how close the deep moisture is. You would think if it's that close, it should be here any day now. Well, it can't. It's running into a brick wall of strong high pressure in the central United States. So we're just going to go through the motions with hot, breezy conditions, so that blast furnace kind of weather that we've been going through here will continue unabated, with temperatures in the upper 80s and the 90s, overnight low temperatures dropping down into the low to mid 60s, with these southeast winds of 15 to 35 miles an hour in the afternoon and evening hours. And that's how it's going to roll until we start to see a little bit of isolated shower and thunderstorm activity this weekend. First to our north in western South Dakota and northeastern Wyoming, then moving south into the region Sunday into Monday, Tuesday, and Wednesday of next week. All of next week, monsoonal moisture is likely going to be in place, but it's a waiting game. I'll be back with more in a moment. Here's your forecast from the Platte Valley Bank Weather Center. We're under a heat advisory till midnight. Hot, breezy, and dry through midday Sunday. That's just how it's going to go. The weather is just not going to change. Same thing every day through Sunday, with highs 90s, low 60s, gusty east to southeast winds in the afternoon. Could see a little bit of thunderstorm activity late Sunday and Sunday night. Much better chances of showers and thunderstorms heading into next week. I'm meteorologist Don Day.
1: We had 95 degrees for a high temperature in Scottsbluff yesterday. The overnight low was 65. Today's average high is 91 with an average low of 60. Our record high, 106 degrees in Scottsbluff back in 2006, and a record low of 46 degrees on this date in 1987. Sunrise this morning was at 5:33. It'll be setting at 8:28 this evening. And we are seeing clear skies across the region this morning. Alliance now is at, I get it to refresh here, 62 degrees. It's 71 at Chadron. Ogallala now with 65. Sydney has 63. 62 at Kimball and Pine Bluffs. 59 degrees in Cheyenne. Torrington reporting 64. And here in Scottsbluff at Western Nebraska Regional Airport, a temperature of 63 degrees. The dew point at 52, 69% relative humidity, a northeast breeze at about 5 miles per hour or less. Our barometer is rising 30.29 inches, and again, 63 degrees at the airport right now. We have 64 at our studios at KNEB. We're at 8 past 6 on this Wednesday morning as Daybreak continues with an update on news. Two juvenile suspects are in custody after a high-speed chase that started in Nebraska and ended in Cheyenne. On Monday morning, the Wyoming Highway Patrol was alerted to a chase in progress coming out of Nebraska into Goshen County involving a stolen Jeep Wrangler. The Jeep left the road near Sierra Trading Post in Cheyenne and attempted to jump the railroad tracks. The Jeep crashed in the attempt before two juvenile suspects fled on foot before entering a residence and then ultimately being taken into custody. The owner of the Jeep says his vehicle was stolen from a hotel in Rapid City before being able to share the GPS coordinates with Nebraska authorities as it entered into Wyoming. A variety of topics were discussed by Governor Jim Pillen during his monthly statewide call-in show sponsored by the Nebraska Broadcasters Association, including the recently created Property Tax Hotline. During announcement of the hotline, Pillen said he wanted to hear from Nebraskans who

0: have experienced large increases in their property valuations or taxes owed. During Monday's show, Pillen explained the goal of the project.
1: We wanted to create a format. I would say it started about a month ago when Nebraskans were getting their valuation notices, and pretty consistent across all 93 counties, saying, well, what on earth is going on with the valuation of our property? And so I think the goal is really simple. Create a format so Nebraskans' voice can be heard. I'm guilty. I never once showed up to testify at a public hearing. This is a media so that we can have thousands of Nebraskans tell their story to make sure that people that are going to be making decisions really, really understand the depth and the impact and real tangible testimonials from Nebraskans.
0: The number for that hotline is area code 402-471-9554. That's 402-471-9554. The next Governor's Call-In Show will be on Monday, August 17th on KNEB 960 AM and 100.3 FM. Scottsbluff Public Schools moving forward with the next step following the closure of Lake Minotaur Elementary after voting earlier this year to close the nearly 100-old country school. Year-old country school, despite emotional pleas from parents and supporters, the school board has now approved an agreement with Crappie's Real Estate and Auctioneers to sell the nearly 5-acre Lake Minotaur property. During this week's Board of Education meeting, Executive Director of Finance Marianne Carlson discussed the process.
2: What would occur is a bid would happen online. We would recommend a minimum bid price of $50,000. We would have a set date, and then it would just run through them. Crappie's does have a 7% fee for their services, and then we would also have to pay between $800 to $1,000 for advertising for the auction.
0: The property will be sold as is, which includes an issue with the well water discovered in March during routine maintenance of the system. Debris removed from the system at the time was a dark gray blackish material that may have been coming from the well casing, which restricted water use to non-consumption processes such as hand washing or flushing toilets. The timeline for the auction has yet to be announced. With a heat advisory in effect for most of the week, Panhandle residents far and wide are doing everything possible for a way to keep cool. Local swimming pools have been a popular choice, including Westmore Pool in Scotts Bluff. Lifeguard Ella Rotherham tells KNEB News that with temperatures hitting the 90s and even triple digits, the slides, lazy river, and pool are a fan favorite.
3: What I really like about this pool is that we see a lot of the same people. We're like a family here, and all the kids are always just here, especially in this heat advisory. There's a lot of the same kids, a lot of new kids, too, just coming to get cooled off during this heat, this hot time.
0: She adds that even with a pool capacity of 300, there are days it's better to show up early.
3: Yeah, we reach capacity almost every day.
0: With rates as low as a dollar for kids 5 and under, Westmore Pool offers a fun and affordable afternoon while being able to beat the heat. 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
6: The spring peas and winter peas in Nebraska fared differently across the state in by variety. With the challenging weather, Deepak Santra, Nebraska Extension Alternative Crops Breeding Specialist, gives us an overview of the crops.
7: But we have a pilot production in Grant, and I have about 1 acre at Sydney. It's kind of on-farm trial type. I have 4 different varieties, and 1 variety really winter-killed. Other 3 varieties, they are looking good, decent. My fall-planted variety trial at Sydney looks good. Like, I'll get more or less as expected yield. Grant pilot production on that research farm looks good. It followed a corn stubble, but still it planted late, but that looked good. So compared to spring planted pea in my research trial, winter planted pea is better in the Panhandle area. At North Platte, winter pea is decent, but not as good as last year. So overall, I can tell, as we have winter pea at North Platte, Grant, and in Sydney, winter pea performance is better than spring pea.
6: Santra noted that peas with irrigation will fare better at harvest than dryland peas. AgWatch is brought to you by the UNL Panhandle Research Extension and Education Center.
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11: America's farmland is changing, but the biggest challenge may not be losing acres. It may be accessing them. I'm Alex Makovica with today's Agriculture News on the Rural Radio Network. Good morning. A new analysis from the American Farm Bureau Federation shows developed land has increased by nearly 48 million acres since 1982. That's roughly the size of Nebraska, while cropland, pastureland, and rangeland have declined. But the report says the U.S. is not facing a sudden farmland shortage. Many acres continue to shift between agricultural uses. The bigger concern is land access. In 2024, more than 347 million acres were rented for agriculture, and nearly 80% of those acres were controlled by non-operating landlords. With more than a third of those landlords age 75 or older, the report says estate planning, ownership transitions, and lease decisions could shape who has access to farmland in the next generation. A 37-year-old man suffered serious injuries yesterday in a farm accident near Palmyra. The Odo County Sheriff's Office says the man was working inside a grain bin with two others when he slipped and his leg became trapped in a running auger. The two other workers quickly shut off the equipment and were able to help free him before first responders arrived. Deputies entered the grain bin to provide initial medical care and helped remove the man so rescue crews could transport him. And after more than two decades in court, Oklahoma has reached a $44 million settlement with 6 poultry companies, including Tyson Foods and Cargill, over poultry litter pollution. The deal funds watershed restoration. From the Nebraska Soybean Board Studios, this is the Rural Radio Network.
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11: High cattle prices are bringing new considerations for ag lending. While cattle prices are historically higher, changes to the industry are making it difficult to compare today's profitability with that from a decade ago. That was a message at the NCBA Summer Business Meeting. Maddie Weber reports.
14: Brian Ernest, the lead economist at Animal Proteins at CoBank, said it's important to note that not only are cattle revenues increasing, but production costs are as well.
15: So thinking about these rising cattle values, so that means a higher return on, you know, what they're producing, but also the production costs. So costs of inputs have continued to rise to historic levels in 2024. We've come back a little bit from that, but, you know, that requires more credit, right? It's either cash in hand that they're utilizing or their access to credit and credit needs have risen.
14: Ernest said that these higher returns and higher input costs create challenges for ag lenders.
15: One of those areas of the industry that, you know, it requires more credit, more access to cash and capital, capital intensive production stream. So all of that blends into, yeah, there's elevated credit needs out there, and assessing that can be difficult, especially when you've got rising cost perspective, but also a rising return on the production side as well.
14: As operating costs and borrowing needs continue to climb, Ernest said producers should also be thinking about how to manage those financial risks moving forward. He encourages producers to focus on risk management rather than assuming today's favorable cattle prices will eliminate those long-term challenges.
15: And if you're a producer, you know, how are you thinking about these risks that continue to come at us? You know, higher energy prices, how are we working around that? There's tools that are out there to help you kind of offset some of this volatility that we're seeing.
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19: I mean, it gets its name, obviously, because it looks like a tree where you have different nodes of decisions or uncertainties and then outcomes from each of those. So it branches out and can get fairly complex fairly fast, depending on how many different types of outcomes there are from the uncertainties and how many different choices you're considering. The way it differs from a lot of the other ways that we do or look at decision-making in ag is it forces you to think of the sequence of events of how things happen and how information is revealed. So in that regard, it's a really useful tool. So rather than just sitting there at a point in time and thinking of all of the things, you kind of think of the sequence in which they happen and just kind of big buckets on directions things can go. I looked at the corn producer's marketing decision, and, you know, to begin with, I mapped out that, you know, prior to that, there's planting decisions, planting conditions that would contribute to that, and so on. But the example I gave was really kind of at this point in time, you know, midsummer, you're looking at marketing decisions. You still don't know exactly how your crop is going to turn out. You don't know how markets are going to turn out in the fall. So I just mapped it out as kind of a simple thing where you're trying to decide whether to forward price half your crop or not, and you know what the current contract price is that's being offered by the local elevator for the fall, and you still need to determine what your actual yields are going to be, and you need to determine how prices are going to turn out. So I just did a simple thing where yields could go up or down 10%, so three different outcomes there, or turn out normal. And then same thing on the prices, that they could go up or down 10% or turn out normal. So you map all that out and you get like 9 different outcomes for each decision, whether you leave it cash open or forward price half of it, given the current price that's offered to you. Then from there, you just got a bunch of numbers that you can calculate expected values and do different things that look at different outcomes that could possibly turn out. Well, the challenges are definitely the complexity, because even the example I put in there, even though it's very simple and not nowhere near capturing everything that could possibly happen for a producer, because reality is you got a spectrum of yields, you got a spectrum of prices. So the complexity is there, no matter what decision it is, it gets complex really fast. So that's the challenge. But the thing that's a real advantage is it forces you to think through, just like I said, kind of big buckets, you know, going up, going down. You know that there's probably a spectrum in between there. And once you have that template built of the things that can happen, you can reuse it. So, you know, the decision I described would be like you're in the midsummer, but another 2 months from now, you know a little bit more about the market conditions that could happen in the fall, you know a little bit more about your production conditions, what your yields might be, and you have that template there. You can, if you're making another marketing decision at that point, let's just say you're looking at maybe forward pricing a quarter of your crop at that point, you can just repopulate that same tree with the new numbers and take another look at the decision that you're considering. Expected value, you know, mathematically is just a weighted average of what could happen to you, and it's not so much that you're going to make a big deal about, say, $100 difference or something like that. It's what you're looking for. There are some bigger differences where you definitely prefer one over the other. And then sometimes when the expected values are close, you might look at the distribution of the possibilities, say the best case, worst case scenario, and kind of how those are distributed. And in that regard, pick one of the choices as being much preferred to the other choice.
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4: Chris Cottrell in for a morning update here at the Sports Desk on the Rural Radio Network. Baseball last night for the Western Nebraska Pioneers on the road at Morgan County. Pios led 7-4 heading to the bottom of the last inning. The Wranglers got the game tied up, though, and then looking for a walk-off victory.
21: Or if we can get this third out, we'll have extra innings. The 1-0 pitch, that one laced to left field. Fitzpatrick back on it, and it is down, and it is over. They win it on a walk-off grand slam from Nick Griffin. And the Pioneers lose another heartbreaker to this Los Vaqueros team. Just couldn't get the final three outs they needed.
4: Lucas Macklin, the call on KNEB, 11-7, the final. The Pios dropping to 10-15. They'll return home to Oregon Trail Park Stadium tonight for a game with the Outlaws. We'll have coverage here on KNEB starting at 6:20, first pitch at 6:35. Legion Baseball on air this afternoon. We've got a Gehring Road doubleheader with Platte Valley Companies at the Laramie Rangers starting at 2 o'clock. Laramie's record 28-30-1 this season. Gehring heads in at 15-10. And they've been off now since last Tuesday, so over a week off. Jeff Kelly with the doubleheader broadcast today with Gehring at Laramie on KMOR 93.3 starting at 1:45, first pitch at 2 o'clock. For the weekend, the Wesco Legion program getting into postseason action. The Zephyrs will play at the A7 area tournament in Grand Island. The Z's at 25-18-1 this year. Head coach Jason Blanco last week gave an early look for the area tourney.
1: I think we're sitting at the 2 seed. And depending how they run that 16 bracket, you know, yeah, I like our chances. I wouldn't say our area is down, and we have some very good teams that are playing a very tough schedule. So, you know, we've seen North Platte, we've seen Kearney, we've seen GI1, we've seen Hastings. So we've seen them all, and they're all pretty good. But this year, I do feel really good about it.
4: The Zephyrs expecting to get that 2 seed when the bracket is finalized at some point today, and they should slot into a late afternoon game on Friday in round one starting at 3 o'clock Mountain Time. I'll have coverage of the Zephyrs at the area tournament in Grand Island on 107.3 The Trail. At the junior level for Wesco, the Express hosting the A7 Juniors tournament starting on Friday at Cleveland Field. The Express will play the late game Friday starting at 7 o'clock. And at the B7 Juniors area tournament last night, Alliance beat McCook 8-0. The Alliance Juniors qualifying for the state tournament starting on Saturday. It's a deadline day today for the 308 Hoopla 3-on-3 event that's being held next Saturday in Scotts Bluff on the 25th. The event is open to kids entering 3rd through 12th grades. The cost per team, $140. Event organizer Trey Winkler talks about his social media accounts and website here where you can get all the tournament details.
2: Yeah, so we have Facebook, which is Project 308 Basketball, and then we also have Instagram, which is also Project 308 Basketball. I also have a website. 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
4: Again, grbball1.com, the website, and you need to be signed up by today to get the free t-shirt with that sign up. The event will be held next Saturday from 9 to 4 on Broadway in Scotts Bluff. Major League Baseball All-Star Game last night. The American League shuts out the National League 4-0. The AL scored 3 in the first inning, and then Miguel Vargas of the White Sox, a solo home run in the 8th to cap it off. It was the first shutout in an All-Star Game since 2013. The second half of the season starts with 1 game scheduled tomorrow. The Rockies return on Friday to take on the Cincinnati Reds. Nebraska football will be adding a former 4-star running back prospect from Penn State to this year's roster. The Huskers sent to add former Nittany Lions back Tyke Hayes to the roster. Hayes had 3 carries for 18 yards as a freshman for the Nittany Lions. He then entered the transfer portal, and he was projected to be Iowa Western starting running back this season. And in the World Cup, a dominant effort from Spain as they beat France 2-0. Spain into the final on Sunday. Today, the other semifinal match, England takes on Argentina starting at 1 o'clock. That's the latest here at the Sports Desk this hour. With you on the Rural Radio Network, I'm Chris Cottrell.
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1: 6:35 now as daybreak continues on this Wednesday, the 15th of July. 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We're set for an update on weather, and we send it to meteorologist Don Day.
2: Everything is stuck in gear through Saturday here in western Nebraska and eastern Wyoming, as we will be the last in the region to get the subtropical moisture, which is very evident on satellite and radar again this morning across the Great Basin, across the desert southwest, across the southern Rockies, even into the northern Rockies. We have flood watches in effect for portions of north central Wyoming and Montana. That's how close the deep moisture is. You would think if it's that close, it should be here any day now. Well, it can't. It's running into a brick wall of strong high pressure in the central United States. So we're just going to go through the motions with hot, breezy conditions, so that blast furnace kind of weather that we've been going through here will continue unabated, with temperatures in the upper 80s and the 90s, overnight low temperatures dropping down into the low to mid 60s, with these southeast winds of 15 to 35 miles an hour in the afternoon and evening hours. And that's how it's going to roll until we start to see a little bit of isolated shower and thunderstorm activity this weekend. First to our north in western South Dakota and northeastern Wyoming, then moving south into the region Sunday into Monday, Tuesday, and Wednesday of next week. All of next week, monsoonal moisture is likely going to be in place, but it's a waiting game. I'll be back with more in a moment. Here's your forecast from the Platte Valley Bank Weather Center. We're under a heat advisory till midnight. Hot, breezy, and dry through midday Sunday. That's just how it's going to go. The weather is just not going to change. Same thing every day through Sunday, with highs 90s, low 60s, gusty east to southeast winds in the afternoon. Could see a little bit of thunderstorm activity late Sunday and Sunday night. Much better chances of showers and thunderstorms heading into next week. I'm meteorologist Don Day.
1: And we do have sunny skies across the region this morning at our Scottsbluff studios right now. 68 degrees at KNEB. Now as daybreak continues with an update on news. Two juvenile suspects are in custody after a high-speed chase that started in Nebraska and ended in Cheyenne. On Monday morning, the Wyoming Highway Patrol was alerted to a chase in progress coming out of Nebraska into Goshen County involving a stolen Jeep Wrangler. The Jeep left the road near Sierra Trading Post in Cheyenne and attempted to jump the railroad tracks. The Jeep crashed in the attempt before two juvenile suspects fled on foot before entering a residence and then ultimately being taken into custody. The owner of the Jeep says his vehicle was stolen from a hotel in Rapid City before being able to share the GPS coordinates with Nebraska authorities as it entered into Wyoming. A variety of topics were discussed by Governor Jim Pillen during his monthly statewide call-in show sponsored by the Nebraska Broadcasters Association, including the recently created property tax hotline. During announcement of the hotline, Pillen said he wanted to hear from Nebraskans who have experienced large increases in their property valuations or taxes owed. During Monday's show, Pillen explained the goal of the project.
3: We wanted to create a format. I would say it started about a month ago when Nebraskans were getting their valuation notices, and pretty consistent across all 93 counties, saying, well, what on earth is going on with the valuation of our property? And so I think the goal is really simple, create a format so Nebraskans' voice can be heard. I'm guilty. I never once showed up to testify at a public hearing. This is a media so that we can have thousands of Nebraskans tell their story to make sure that people that are going to be making decisions really, really understand the depth and the impact and real tangible testimonials from Nebraskans.
1: And that hotline number is area code 402-471-9554. Again, that's 402-471-9554. The next governor's call-in show will be on Monday, August 17th, right here on KNEB 960 AM and 100.3 FM. Scottsbluff Public Schools moving forward with the next step now following the closure of Lake Minotera Elementary after voting earlier this year to close the nearly 100-year-old country school. Despite emotional pleas from parents and supporters, the school board has now approved an agreement with Crappie's Real Estate and Auctioneers to sell the nearly 5-acre Lake Minotera property. During this week's Board of Education meeting, Executive Director of Finance Marianne Carlson discuss the process.
4: What would occur is a bid would happen online. We would recommend a minimum bid price of $50,000. We would have a set date, and then it would just run through them. Crappie's does have a 7% fee for their services, and then we would also have to pay between $800 to $1,000 for advertising for the auction.
1: The property will be sold as is, which includes an issue with the well water discovered in March during routine maintenance of the system. Debris removed from that system at the time was a dark gray blackish material that might have been coming from the well casing, which restricted water use to non-consumption processes such as hand washing or flushing toilets. The timeline for the auction has yet to be announced. With a heat advisory in effect for most of the week, Panhandle residents far and wide are doing everything possible for a way to keep cool. Local swimming pools have been a very popular choice, including Westmore Pool in Scotts Bluff. Lifeguard Ella Rotherham tells KNEB News that with temperatures hitting the 90s and even triple digits, the slides, lazy river, and pool are a fan favorite.
5: What I really like about this pool is that we see a lot of the same people. We're like a family here, and all the kids are always just here, especially in this heat advisory. There's a lot of the same kids, a lot of new kids, too, just coming to get cooled off during this heat, this hot time.
1: And she adds that even with a pool capacity of 300, there's days it's better to show up early.
5: Yeah, we reach capacity almost every day.
1: With rates as low as a dollar for kids 5 and under, Westmore Pool offers a fun and affordable afternoon while being able to beat the heat. Make sure you download the KNEB Storm Center weather app presented by Viera Wireless. 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
6: The 19-time Pro Rodeo of the Year is July 19th through the 25th in Deadwood. 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
8: Good morning, everyone. This is Bartley Brogan with the USDA Market News Service for Wednesday, July 15th. Taking a look at the auctions yesterday, Tuesday the 14th. Starting off with Beaver Livestock Auction in Beaver, Oklahoma. Receipts totaled 5,659 head last reported, 2,927 head last year, 3,785 head. Compared to last sale, feeder steers and heifers sold 5 to 15 lower conservatively. In a light test, steer calves brought 5 to 10 lower. Heifer calves, too lightly tested. Demand was moderate to good. Buyers were selective and conscientious, not straying far from their order cards. Quality ranged from plain to average. Front-end quality were few. Condition, genetics, and vaccinations played a huge role in today's sale. From the last sale, June 30th, until today, the cash market took a downturn due to pressure from the Board of Trade. Given the recent market turbulence, the CME Group increased daily trading limits for feeder cattle futures to 10.75 per hundredweight. CME feeder futures closed down 4.73. Steers mean large number one.

0: ones. 300 weights range 597.5 to 627. 400 weights 520 to 570. 500 weights 457.5 to 500. 600 weights 411 to 452. 700 weights 374 to 405. 800 weights 348 to 373.5. 900 weights 334 to 357. Load lots of 1,020 pounders brought 310. Heifers, medium large number ones. A few 335 pound heifers brought 525. 400 weight heifers 448 to 460. 550 to 600 pound heifers 413. 600 weight heifers 362 to 397.5. 700 weight heifers 340 to 356.25. 8 weights 319.5 to 326, 900 weights 304 to 315, and some lots of 280 of 1,002 pound heifers rather at 289. Moving over to OKC West Livestock Auction, El Reno, Oklahoma, for Tuesday the 14th. Preliminary results yesterday 1,800 head with the rest of the sale today. Last reported 6,000 head. Last year, 4,713 head. Compared to last week, steer calves over 500 pounds, unevenly steady. Under 500 pounds, brought 10 to 15 higher. Heifer calves over 500 pounds, 3 to 8 lower. Under 500 pounds, 10 to 15 higher. Quality played little role in the day's market, as buyers were primarily focused on filling orders for specific weight classes. Demand centered on cattle carrying thinner flesh, resulting in an uneven market as discounts were applied to cattle carrying excess condition. Steers, medium large number ones, 250 to 300 pounders, 640 to 680, 350 to 400 pounds, 600 to 635, 400 weights range from 540 to 600, 500 weights 430 to 580, 600 weights, or a few 677 pounders at 415. Heifers, medium large number ones, a few 254 pounders brought 590, 300 weights 520 to 540, 400 weights 450 to 510, 500 weights 395 to 445, 600 weights range from 345 to 390, and 7 to 750 pound heifers brought 335. Let's put a look at the auctions yesterday. Thanks. Enjoy the rest of your day.
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2: With the latest in ag information on the Rural Radio Network, good morning. I'm Chad Moyer. 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Corn and soybean markets struggled to gain upward momentum yesterday amid technical-based selling, as well as somewhat surprising improved noted crop conditions in Monday's USDA update. Wheat, on the other hand, quickly shook off a weaker start to recapture Monday's losses as the ongoing closure of the Kerch Strait in the Black Sea is threatening to significantly shake up world wheat trade. Early this morning, wheat is again marching higher, corn and soybeans recovering from yesterday's slip as well. Outside energy markets have been a bullish influence so far this week. Looks like Energy Information Administration releases its petroleum status report. That'll include an update on ethanol production numbers later today. Also this morning, the National Oil Seed Processors Association will release the monthly soybean crush report. The forecast for the upcoming wheat is hot and mostly dry for the grain belt, especially the northern plains. Brazil's CONAB did increase their estimate for the corn crop to a record 141.7 million metric tons. Brazil temporarily passed a mandatory ethanol blend of 32% this week, could very possibly increase the country's domestic corn demand and compete with supplies that normally would be exported from that country. Here in the overnight session in the ECBOT, we are higher. September corn is up 5, 443.5. December up 5, 465.5. August soybeans are up 4 at 1196.75. November up 5.5 at 1196.5. August bean oil is up 45. August soybean meal is up 60 cents a ton. September Kansas City wheat is 23.5 higher, 701.5. 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
2: 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We'll bring you the latest conversations shaping the beef industry, from policy discussions and producer priorities to the issues impacting cattlemen across Nebraska and beyond. Join us as we connect with industry leaders and bring the meeting back to you with reports, interviews, and updates from the heart of cattle country. Coverage of the Cattle Industry Summer Business Meeting is presented by the Nebraska Cattlemen. I'm Alex Makovica with a look at the top headlines we're following this morning. The world's largest youth rodeo is headed back to Nebraska coming up this weekend. More than 1,700 of the nation's top high school rodeo athletes from six countries will compete in the National High School Finals Rodeo. It kicks off Sunday at the Sand Hills Global Events Center, bringing thousands of horses, families, and fans to the capital city. Well, a major USDA reporting error is raising some concerns about one of the cattle market's most important sources of information. The agency has slashed previously reported late June beef export sales by about 90% after determining incorrect data was submitted and published. The correction comes as USDA has experienced significant workforce reductions. More than 24,000 employees have left the department since early 2025, according to data from the U.S. Office of Personnel Management. That's reduced the agency's workforce by nearly 30%. And finally this morning, America's farmland is changing, but the biggest challenge may not be losing acres, it may be accessing them. New analysis from the American Farm Bureau Federation shows developed land has increased by nearly 48 million acres since 1982. For context, that's roughly the size of Nebraska, while cropland, pasture land, and rangeland have also declined. But the report says the U.S. is not facing a sudden farmland shortage. Many acres continue to shift between ag uses. The bigger concern is land access. According to the latest data, in 2024, more than 347 million acres were rented for agriculture. Nearly 80% of those acres were controlled by non-operating landlords, with more than a third of those landlords age 75 or older. The report says estate planning, ownership transitions, and lease decisions could shape who has access to farmland in the next.
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7: When the Continental Congress passed a resolution on June 14, 1777, the noteworthy mandate was proposed by one of the committees whose work still impacts us today.
9: Francis Hopkinson was on that committee, and the flag resolution said the flag of the United States shall be 13 alternating red and white stripes, with 13 stars white on the field of blue representing a new constellation.
7: Robert Williamson is the curator of the House of Flags in Columbus, North Carolina. Robert shares the story behind that first flag.
9: Where did the first flag come from? Well, Francis Hopkinson more than likely made the first flag because he submitted invoices to Congress for the materials to make the flag.
7: It was the War of 1812, though, before the Star Spangled Banner was written by Francis Scott Key, who was held on board a British ship outside of Fort McHenry.
9: Looked out there after 27 hours of thunder and lightning bombardment of Fort McHenry in Baltimore Harbor, he saw that our flag was still there. And that flag was the Star Spangled Banner. 15 stars and 15 stripes.
7: The flag was unique in American history.
9: It's the only flag in our history that has more than 13 stripes. And that was our flag from 1795 to 1818. So Kentucky and Vermont joined the first 13. They had two more stars and two more stripes.
7: So how did we go from 15 stars and stripes to the version of the flag we have today?
9: In 1818, five more states joined. So they decided, let's go back to 13 stripes representing the 13 colonies that became 13 states, and we'll add a star for every new state on July 4th after they join.
7: The story of the establishment of the flag of the United States is just one of the many interesting stories told here at the House of Flags. Traveling the countryside in Columbus, North Carolina, I'm Andrew McCrae.

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2: 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Here's Chris Whitting.
3: Charlie was pretty handy. 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The wrenches would slip or they wouldn't fit the pipes. 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I'm sure you know the popular tool that Charlie invented. Most folks call it the monkey wrench. 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The original name was the monkey wrench. Either way you say it, it earned Charlie a real fortune, a veritable pipeline of cash. With the Success Journal, I'm Chris Whitting.
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7: ABC News, I'm Chuck Sievertson. Daytime airstrikes on Iran, the first since the first 40 days of the war, carried out this morning by U.S. forces. CENTCOM says they hit cruise missile storage and launch sites and coastal defense systems. Searches in San Francisco Bay for three people still missing after a boat went down overnight near Alcatraz. ABC's Trevor Ault.
8: Coast Guard racing to the scene, but by the time they arrived, the bottom two levels of that three-level cruiser were underwater. It's unclear if anyone was wearing a life vest. One passenger rushed to shore was later pronounced dead. 13 passengers were safely rescued. Three people were taken to the hospital with injuries.
7: President Trump saying this morning that ICE cannot suspend using traffic stops, even after a pair of deadly incidents. Officials had put them on pause for more training. Todd Blanche faces questions at his Senate Judiciary Committee confirmation hearing to move up from acting attorney general to getting the job permanently. This is ABC News. Police explain why they arrested a man for something they say happened on July 4th in St. Johns County, Florida on I-95.
9: Deputies pulling over the suspected vehicle.
10: Triple Driver is this vehicle was seen launching fireworks out of the passenger side view.
9: But deputies informing the people inside that vehicle that they were caught on camera from above.
11: That's a helicopter who's been following you for the past 10 miles. Shoot stuff out the car.
9: The passenger of the vehicle then placed under arrest.
7: ABC's Gio Benitez. Evidence shows a new malaria vaccine in Africa is helping reduce cases, but officials are concerned that not everybody's getting the fourth and final booster. Today is the second semifinal in the World Cup. Defending champs Argentina facing England this after Spain beat France. Games in Atlanta, 3 p.m. Eastern. It's Wednesday, July 15th. Tonight, if it's clear where you are, you'll be able to see in the southern sky the Milky Way's glowing core. Chuck Severson, ABC News.
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15: Everything is stuck in gear through Saturday here in western Nebraska and eastern Wyoming, as we will be the last in the region to get the subtropical moisture, which is very evident on satellite and radar again this morning across the Great Basin, across the desert southwest, across the southern Rockies, even into the northern Rockies. We have flood watches in effect for portions of north central Wyoming and Montana.

0: dropping down into the low to mid-60s with these southeast winds of 15 to 35 miles an hour in the afternoon and evening hours. And that's how it's going to roll until we start to see a little bit of isolated shower and thunderstorm activity this weekend. First to our north in western South Dakota and northeastern Wyoming, then moving south into the region Sunday into Monday, Tuesday, and Wednesday of next week. All of next week, monsoonal moisture is likely going to be in place, but it's a waiting game. I'll be back with more in a moment. Here's your forecast from the Platte Valley Bank Weather Center. We're under a heat advisory till midnight. Hot, breezy, and dry through midday Sunday. That's just how it's going to go. The weather is just not going to change. Same thing every day through Sunday with highs 90s, low 60s, gusty east to southeast winds in the afternoon. Could see a little bit of thunderstorm activity late Sunday and Sunday night. Much better chances of showers and thunderstorms heading into next week. I'm meteorologist Don Day.
1: We had 95 degrees for a high temperature in Scottsbluff yesterday. The overnight low was 65. Today's average high is 91 with an average low of 60. The record high in Scottsbluff for this date, 106 degrees. That was in 2006, and 46 degrees was the record low. That was in 1987. Sunrise this morning was at 5:33. It'll be setting at 8:28 this evening. And we are seeing clear, sunny skies across the region this morning. Alliance now with 66 degrees. It's 72 at Chadron. Ogallala has 68, 67 degrees at Sydney. Kimball with 65, 67 in Pine Bluffs. Cheyenne now at 62. Torrington reporting 66, and here in Scottsbluff at Western Nebraska Regional Airport, a temperature of 66 degrees. Our dew point now is at 58, 83% relative humidity with an east breeze at about 10 miles per hour. Right now, the barometer holding steady at 30.15 inches, and again, 66 degrees at the airport right now, also 66 at our studios at KNEB. We're at 7 past 7 o'clock now and set for an update on news. In for News Director Scott Miller this morning, I'm Dave Strang. With a heat advisory in effect for most of the week, Panhandle residents far and wide are doing everything possible for a way to keep cool. Local swimming pools have been a popular choice, including Westmore Pool in Scotts Bluff. Lifeguard Ella Rotherham tells KNEB News that with temperatures hitting the 90s and even triple digits, the slides, Lazy River, and the pool are a fan favorite.
2: What I really like about this pool is that we see a lot of the same people. We're like a family here, and all the kids are always just here, especially in this heat advisory. There's a lot of the same kids, a lot of new kids, too, just coming to get cooled off during this heat, this hot time.
1: And she adds that even with a pool capacity of 300, there are days that it's better to show up early.
2: Yeah, we reach capacity almost every day.
1: With rates as low as just a dollar for kids 5 and under, Westmore Pool offers a fun and affordable afternoon while being able to beat the heat. Alliance police are investigating a sexual assault reported Monday night at Lang Lake. Authorities say an adult woman was walking across the pedestrian bridge shortly after 9 p.m. when she was attacked from behind by an unknown man who forced her to the ground, sexually assaulted her, and then fled on foot. The victim described the suspect as having a deep, raspy voice and a strong odor of body odor and wearing a dark hooded sweatshirt. A police reviewed surveillance video but found no images of the suspect. Extra evening patrols have been added around Lang Lake, and anyone who was in the area between 8:30 and 9:30 Monday night and saw anything suspicious urged to contact the Alliance Police Department at 308-762-4955. The date of December 16th, 2004 may not mean much to the average person, but a Nebraska lottery player who purchased a My Day ticket at Scottsbluff's Main Street Market is now cashing in a big way. On Sunday night, the numbers 12604 were drawn, netting a $5,000 payday for whomever purchased that ticket. The odds of hitting the exact day, month, and year playing My Day, well, that's a cool 1 in 36,525. Scottsbluff Public Schools moving forward with the next step following the closure of Lake Minotaur Elementary after voting earlier this year to close the nearly 100-year-old country school. Despite emotional pleas from parents and supporters, the school board has now approved an agreement with Crappie's Real Estate and Auctioneer.

0: to sell the nearly 5-acre Lake Minotaur property. The land will be offered through an online auction with a minimum opening bid of $50,000. The district will pay a 7% commission plus marketing costs. And once the auction is complete, the school board will decide whether to approve the sale to the highest bidder. A variety of topics were discussed by Governor Jim Pillen during his monthly statewide call-in show sponsored by the Nebraska Broadcasters Association, including a new program aimed at helping fill in demand occupations across the state. Last week, Pillen announced the launch of Nebraska's Workforce Pell Grant program, allowing federal Pell Grant funding to be used for short-term job training programs, leading to high-skill, high-wage positions. During Monday's show, he highlighted how some Pell Grant money is being shifted to the trades.
1: The Pell Grant is an incredible tool that has helped lift up kids that are coming from poor backgrounds where they'd get a 4-year degree. Now this is brand new with taking Pell money and be able to use it for people that are in the trades. And this is a short program. It would be from 8 weeks to 15 weeks certification programs.
0: Pillen says programs must have 70% completion rate and a 70% job placement rate. The program was rolled out at Omaha's Metro Community College, but is anticipated to spread to other community colleges in the state with programs that would meet the guidelines. The next Governor's Call-In Show will be on Monday, August 17th, right here on KNEB 960 AM and 100.3 FM. 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In for Scott Miller with a look at news on Daybreak for this Wednesday morning, I'm Dave Strang.
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5: Good morning, everyone. This is Bartley Brogan with the USDA Market News Service for Wednesday, July 15th. Taking a look at the auctions yesterday, Tuesday the 14th. Starting off with Beaver Livestock Auction in Beaver, Oklahoma. Receipts totaled 5,659 head last reported, 2,927 head last year, 3,785 head. Compared to last sale, feeder steers and heifers sold 5 to 15 lower conservatively. In a light test, steer calves brought 5 to 10 lower. Heifer calves, too lightly tested, demand was moderate to good. Buyers were selective and conscientious, not straying far from their order cards. Quality ranged from plain to average. Front-end quality were few. Condition, genetics, and vaccinations played a huge role in today's sale. From the last sale, June 30th, until today, the cash market took a downturn due to pressure from the Board of Trade. Given the recent market turbulence, the CME Group increased daily trading limits for feeder cattle futures to 10.75 per hundredweight. CME feeder futures closed down 4.73. Steers, medium large number ones, 300 weights range 597.5 to 627. 400 weights 520 to 570. 500 weights 457.5 to 500. 600 weights 411 to 452. 700 weights 374 to 405. 800 weights 348 to 373.5. 900 weights 334 to 357. Load lots of 1,020 pounders brought 310. Heifers, medium large number ones. A few 335 pound heifers brought 525. 400 weight heifers 448 to 460. 550 to 600 pound heifers 413. 600 weight heifers 362 to 397.5. 700 weight heifers 340 to 356.25. 8 weights 319.5 to 326. 900 weights 304 to 315. And some lots of 280 of 1,002 pound heifers rather at 289. Moving over to OKC West Livestock Auction, El Reno, Oklahoma for Tuesday the 14th. Preliminary results yesterday 1,800 head with the rest of the sale today. Last reported 6,000 head. Last year, 4,713 head. Compared to last week, steer calves over 500 pounds, unevenly steady. Under 500 pounds, brought 10 to 15 higher. Heifer calves over 500 pounds, 3 to 8 lower. Under 500 pounds, 10 to 15 higher. Quality played little role in the day's market, as buyers were primarily focused on filling orders for specific weight classes. Demand centered on cattle carrying thinner flesh, resulting in an uneven market as discounts were applied to cattle carrying excess condition. Steers, medium large number ones, 250 to 300 pounders, 640 to 680, 350 to 400 pounds, 600 to 635, 400 weights range from 540 to 600, 500 weights 430 to 580, 600 weights, or a few 677 pounders at 415. Heifers, medium large number ones, a few 254 pounders brought 590, 300 weights 520 to 540, 400 weights 450 to 510, 500 weights 395 to 445, 600 weights ranged from 345 to 390, and 7 to 750 pound heifers brought 335. Let's put a look at the auctions yesterday. Thanks. Enjoy the rest of your day.
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11: Good morning. All right, so grain markets are higher this morning. We're led by a sharp rally in wheat. You know, corn is up 4 or 5 cents as a follower. Soybeans up 3 to 5. But Chicago and Kansas City wheat are up roughly 20 to 25. Minneapolis is about 17. The reason of what's going on right now is biggest driver, renewed fighting between Russia and Ukraine. They are attacking each other's grain export infrastructure. So not only is this going on right now, and you always have that geopolitical risk being put into the market, but it's very important to note that for the 26-27 marketing year, which is now new crop for wheat, Export supplies are down about 50 million metric tons year over year, not just from poor production and a little bit of increased demand. So not only do we have a tighter market now, now we have renewed fighting in Russia and Ukraine. So the market, very sensitive to the geopolitical issues going forward and the wheat export trade. Now, on top of that, we've got corn with the lower production of corn, especially coming out of the EU and France. We're going to be expecting corn this year probably to be down 25 million metric tons year over year for the major exporters. So this story today on how things progress and going forward with Russia and Ukraine can be very, very important for the grain markets. Finally, weather outlook somewhat less threatening than it was yesterday. NOAA's 6 to 10 day forecast is a little bit more rainfall in there. It looks like the cooler temperatures are going to be reaching that upper Midwest.
10: 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That is Craig Turner with StoneX Financial here on the Rural Radio Network.
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10: 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It's time now for our livestock comments this morning from Jerry Stoll with Country Futures in Frankfort, Kansas. Good morning, Jerry.
15: Good morning, Lacey. On the outside, we're seeing the S&P futures up 22. Dollar index currently 100.66, down 5. Dow futures indicating 112 higher. Crude oil 79.78, up 44, and that's about 120 off the high. Switching over to the pork, last night's lean hog index was 93.87, up 76. Pork cutoff value 101.24, down 34. We saw buying in July and August hogs yesterday and kind of selling in deferreds, bull spreading here. Nothing major. We'll just call hog futures mixed here when we open this morning. Cattle complex, the latest CME feeder index last night was 370.32, down 220. Choice beef cutout value down 166, kind of a new low print for the move, 373.95. We did see some cash fed trade get going in the north yesterday, most of it was at 380 in the beef. That's down about $13 from the 393 high paid last week. We did see some bid to grid trade in Kansas at 244. I think that 244 sounds like a gift. What we're hearing this morning, bids are mostly 238. And it sounds like it's going to be a struggle to keep this cash fed market above 240 this week. Futures have been on a collapse for 12 straight days here, and we're now down into critical, critical areas that need to hold to prevent another leg down. The Goldman rolls behind us. That's when they've been rolling their long August cattle into October's mainly. We'll call cattle mixed on the opening.
10: Thank you, Jerry. That is Jerry Stoll of Country Futures in Frankfort, Kansas, here on the Rural Radio Network.
16: 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Classes begin in February or March. A minimum of 40 hours of educational training is provided. Most locations conduct training during daytime hours, but some offer evening classes. Class topics may vary slightly depending on location within the state. The content level is focused on the home gardener, but some participants are employed in the green industry. This is Katie Markheim, Nebraska Extension Master Gardener.
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17: Chris Cottrell in for a morning update here at the Sports Desk on the Rural Radio Network. Baseball last night for the Western Nebraska Pioneers on the road at Morgan County. Pios led 7-4 heading to the bottom of the last inning. The Wranglers got the game tied up, though, and then looking for a walk-off victory.
20: If we can get this third out, we'll have extra innings. 1-0 pitch, that one laced to left field. Fitzpatrick back on it, and it is down, and it is over. They win it on a walk-off grand slam from Nick Griffin. And the Pioneers lose another heartbreaker to this Los Vaqueros team. Just couldn't get the final three outs they needed.
17: Lucas Macklin, the call on KNEB, 11-7 the final. The Pios dropping to 10-15. They'll return home to Oregon Trail Park Stadium tonight for a game with the Outlaws. We'll have coverage here on KNEB starting at 6:20, first pitch at 6:35. Legion Baseball on air this afternoon. We've got a Gehring Road doubleheader with Platte Valley Companies at the Laramie Rangers starting at 2 o'clock. Laramie's record 28-30-1 this season. Gehring heads in at 15-10. And they've been off now since last Tuesday, so over a week off. Jeff Kelly with the doubleheader broadcast today with Gehring at Laramie on KMOR 93.3 starting at 1:45, first pitch at 2 o'clock. For the weekend, the Wesco Legion program getting into postseason action. The Zephyrs will play at the A7 area tournament in Grand Island. The Z's at 25-18-1 this year. Head coach Jason Blanco last week gave an early look for the area tourney.
21: I think we're sitting at the 2 seed. And depending how they run that 16 bracket, you know, yeah, I like our chances. I wouldn't say our area's down. We have some very good teams that are playing a very tough schedule. So, you know, we've seen North Platte, we've seen Kearney, we've seen GI1, we've seen Hastings. So we've seen them all, and they're all pretty good. But this year, I do feel really good about it.
17: The Zephyrs expecting to get that 2 seed when the bracket is finalized at some point today, and they should slot into a late afternoon game on Friday in round one starting at 3 o'clock Mountain Time. I'll have coverage of the Zephyrs at the area tournament in Grand Island on 107.3 The Trail. At the junior level for Wesco, the Express hosting the A7 Juniors tournament starting on Friday at Cleveland Field. The Express will play the late game Friday starting at 7 o'clock, and at the B7 Juniors area tournament tournament last night. Alliance beat McCook 8-0. The Alliance Juniors qualifying for the state tournament starting on Saturday. It's a deadline day today for the 308 Hoopla 3-on-3 event that's being held next Saturday in Scotts Bluff on the 25th. The event is open to kids entering 3rd through 12th grades. The cost per team, $140. Event organizer Trey Winkler talks about his social media accounts and website here where you can get all the tournament details.
0: Yeah, so we have Facebook, which is Project 308 Basketball, and then we also have Instagram, which is also Project 308 Basketball. I also have a website. It's www.grbball1.com, and that's where I post all my information.
17: Again, grbball1.com, the website, and you need to be signed up by today to get the free t-shirt with that sign up. The event will be held next Saturday from 9 to 4 on Broadway in Scotts Bluff. Major League Baseball All-Star game last night. The American League shuts out the National League 4-0. The AL scored 3 in the first inning, and then Miguel Vargas of the White Sox, a solo home run in the 8th to cap it off. It was the first shutout in an All-Star game since 2013. The second half of the season starts with one game scheduled tomorrow. The Rockies return on Friday to take on the Cincinnati Reds. Nebraska football will be adding a former four-star running back prospect from Penn State to this year's roster. The Huskers sent to add former Nittany Lions back Tyke Hayes to the roster. Hayes had 3 carries for 18 yards as a freshman for the Nittany Lions. He then entered the transfer portal, and he was projected to be Iowa Western's starting running back this season. And in the World Cup, a dominant effort from Spain as they beat France 2-0. Spain into the final on Sunday. Today, the other semifinal match, England takes on Argentina starting at 1 o'clock. That's the latest here at the Sports Desk this hour with you on the Rural Radio Network. I'm Chris Cottrell.
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23: Coming up on 7:33 now on this Wednesday morning as daybreak continues with an update on weather, we send it to meteorologist Don Day.
24: Everything is stuck in gear through Saturday here in western Nebraska and eastern Wyoming, as we will be the last in the region to get the subtropical moisture, which is very evident on satellite and radar again this morning across the Great Basin, across the desert southwest, across the southern Rockies, even into the northern Rockies. We have flood watches in effect for portions of north central Wyoming and Montana. That's how close the deep moisture is. You would think if it's that close, it should be here any day now. Well, it can't. It's running into a brick wall of strong high pressure in the central United States. So we're just going to go through the motions with hot, breezy conditions, so that blast furnace kind of weather that we've been going through here will continue unabated, with temperatures in the upper 80s and the 90s, overnight low temperatures dropping down into the low to mid 60s, with these southeast winds of 15 to 35 miles an hour in the afternoon and evening hours. And that's how it's going to roll until we start to see a little bit of isolated shower and thunderstorm activity this weekend. First to our north in western South Dakota and northeastern Wyoming, then moving south into the region Sunday into Monday, Tuesday, and Wednesday of next week. All of next week, monsoonal moisture is likely going to be in place, but it's a waiting game. I'll be back with more in a moment. Here's your forecast from the Platte Valley Bank Weather Center. We're under a heat advisory till midnight. Hot, breezy, and dry through midday Sunday. That's just how it's going to go. The weather is just not going to change. Same thing every day through Sunday, with highs 90s, low 60s, gusty east to southeast winds in the afternoon. Could see A little bit of thunderstorm activity late Sunday and Sunday night. Much better chances of showers and thunderstorms heading into next week. I'm meteorologist Don Day.
23: We are seeing sunny skies all across the region this morning at our Scottsbluff studios right now. 69 degrees at KNEB.
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4: 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With the challenging weather, Deepak Santra, Nebraska Extension Alternative Crops Breeding Specialist, gives us an overview of the crops.
5: But we have a pilot production in Grant, and I have about 1 acre at Sydney. It's kind of on-farm trial type. I have four different varieties, and one variety really winter-killed. Other three varieties, they are looking good. Decent. My fall planted variety trial at Sydney looks good. Like I'll get more or less as expected yield. Grant pilot production on that research farm looks good. It followed a corn stubble, but still it planted late, but that looked good. So compared to spring planted pea in my research trial, winter planted pea is better in the Panhandle area. At North Platte, winter pea is decent, but not as good as last year. So overall, I can tell, as we have winter pea at North Platte, Grant, and in Sydney, winter pea performance is better than spring pea.
4: Santra noted that peas with irrigation will fare better at harvest than dryland peas. AgWatch is brought to you by the UNL Panhandle Research Extension and Education Center.
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10: 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Grains are higher this morning, with wheat leading sharply. The biggest driver is the renewed fighting between Russia and Ukraine, and the grain infrastructure on either side have become the latest targets. This, along with the tighter stocks and lower acreage, has wheat rallying close to 20 cents across all three markets. The heat wave across Europe continues, and the soft wheat production estimates have been dropped, with a suspected 7% decline in wheat yields. And the spike in wheat has spilled over into corn and the soybean markets as well. despite the continued forecast that suggests the temperatures to flatten a bit through the second half of this week. September corn is up 3 at 441.5. December up 3 at 463.5. August soybeans down 6.25 at 1187. November down 3.75 at 1187.25. September Chicago wheat is up 20 at 665.5. December up 19.75 at 680. September KC wheat up 23.75 at 701.75. December up 22.75 at 715.25. August soybean meal is down 120 at 316.20. August bean oil down 21 at 72.19. August live cattle are up 35 cents at 231.77. October up 20 at 227.85. August feeders up 90 at 349.77. September up 60 at 345.45. And August lean hogs are up 45 cents at 98.90. October up 47 at 84.85. 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
13: Good morning, everyone. Welcome to News Extra. Joining us on the phone from Washington, D.C. is Nebraska U.S. Senator Pete Ricketts. Thank you very much for joining us.
14: My pleasure. Thank you very much for having me on.
13: A little bit of time off here that you had a few weeks. You know, with your travels throughout the state, what type of things were you hearing most from your constituents when you were making stops and out there talking?
14: Well, when I was up around Shadron and Crawford, obviously the talk was about the fires and how the drought is impacting that. And that was certainly true when I was in Scotts Bluff talking with the folks who, for example, are the Gearing Fort Laramie Canal or the Pathfinder Canal, that the drought is certainly having an impact on our producers in the western part of the state. So whether it's fires or the fact that we are going to have our crops impacted by this drought was one of the biggest things people were talking about. But also had a chance to talk with people about health care, cost of living, those sort of things that are top of people's minds as well.
13: With health care and the cost of living, you know, we've got the consumer price index just came out here recently, a little bit over, a little bit like 3.5%, if I recall correctly. You know, one of the components of that has been, you know, the price of gasoline, which has remained relatively sticky, even though we're looking at a price per barrel of about $80, certainly hasn't come down to where an $80 per barrel price historically has been as far as gasoline is concerned.
14: Part of the issue we've got, I think, is the uncertainty. The president has been working to try to get a diplomatic solution with Iran. But Iran has been demonstrating again and again that they are just bad partners to negotiate with. They continue to attack civilian shipping that is going through the Straits of Hormuz, and they have no right to shut down the Straits of Hormuz. That has been a waterway that has been used by international traffic for decades. So we've got bad actors in Iran. The president is taking steps to strike them again, and we'll see if we can get them to come around. But the president's had to go back to enforcing the blockade on Iran. You know, for a while he was going to allow them to sell their oil. He stopped that as well. And we're going to continue to need to put pressure on Iran because, you know, a country that chants death to America cannot be allowed to have a nuclear weapon. And that's really what this boils down to, is Iran is too dangerous of a country. They keep demonstrating it time and time again by attacking civilian shipping, that they cannot be allowed to have a nuclear weapon. And we've got to take the steps to make sure that never happens.
13: And one other thing, of course, that the president has proposed as being the guarantor of transit through the Straits of Hormuz. And however, he would like the country to be reimbursed for a portion of that cost based on the price of the value of whatever cargo is moving through. Your thoughts on that idea?
14: Well, the president, we should always take the president seriously, maybe not necessarily always literally. I think the president is looking for a way to be able to get that waterway back open and put pressure on Iran. And, you know, he has a lot of ideas when it comes to negotiations, and he's a very good negotiator. So I think what we've got to do is let the process play out here and let the president continue to see what he can do to put pressure on Iran to get them to stop attacking the civilian shipping.
13: Of course, you mentioned the drought and the impact on our producers here locally. One of the many things that you are back at work on there in the Senate is appropriations bill, one of them being the farm bill. And having that 5 years worth of certainty that we have had in the past, quite distant past now, you know, we're looking at the Senate version awaiting markup so it can hit the floor and get a full debate. But then we're also going to have to go through reconciliation with the House version, I'm sure. Timeline on perhaps getting that completed, are we looking before or likely after the election?
14: Well, we really need to make the effort to get the farm bill done before September 30th, because that's when the current authorities run out. So this is important for our farmers and ranchers to have that 5-year certainty. But if anything, we cannot allow it to be able to get to the point where we let those authorities run out on September 30th. So we really need to push to see if we can make that work. As you point out, this is very important to be able to refund a lot of the programs that help out our farmers and ranchers when they have these kind of difficulties. So we're going to work very hard. I do have a number of bills in the farm bill to be able to help, for example, my Fence Act, which would allow emergency conservation dollars to go to virtual fencing. You know, think the cow collars versus if you can't find the actual fence posts and stuff like that to be able to put up, or the timing is an issue. I also have bills to be able to stop Communist China from buying our farmland, to stop countries from cheating on organic imports that they send to us, also help rural entrepreneurs and flood protection, that sort of thing. So we've got a number of bills. I've got a number of bills that will help. And then, of course, we've made some upgrades as well to the different programs to be able to help our ranchers with regard to forage. So that was done in our working families tax cut from last year. But those are the types of things that we need to get re-upped into a 5-year farm bill.
13: Well, you mentioned the September 30th deadline. That also, I would assume, applies to many of the other funding bills that you're currently working on that we're trying to get through, you know, and actually have a budget that we would be working on as opposed to continuing resolutions.
14: Yeah, the Democrats are holding up the appropriations bills and are basically signaling that they're going to shut down government again. You may recall last year the Democrats shut down government for 43 days in a row. It was our largest or longest government shutdown. And, you know, Chuck Schumer, who leads the Democrats there, thinks that he's going to benefit from the chaos that that causes, not considering that this harms our national security. It's really terrible the way that Chuck Schumer and the Democrats are thinking about this. We are going to work on strategies to be able to keep the government open and at least get a continuing resolution done through the election so that we can continue to fund government. And we'll work on the Democrats to see if we can bring them around to getting the actual budget bills passed. We did last year get 11 of the 12 budget bills passed. And then we ultimately had to fund Homeland Security through the reconciliation process. But we'd like to get those, you know, work on those bills again, because that's the only way we can really get a handle on spending and make sure we're controlling our costs.
13: I did want to ask you about the passing of Senator Lindsey Graham of South Carolina. You sent out a statement shortly after the announcement that had happened and called him a patriot. What kind of impact did he have on the processes and on perhaps the Trump agenda perhaps that support's not going to be there anymore?
14: Lindsey was a great American. He saw an issue, he'd always go after it. He was a great defender of freedom, great advocate for peace through strength for the United States, and had a great relationship with the president to be able to talk to him about a lot of these issues. And he was kind of the glue for our conference here, and he's going to be really missed. He also had a great sense of humor, super smart guy, personal friend. I'm going to miss him terribly, and we're going to miss him in the Senate. And it is going to be hard to find somebody who can take that role up of being the advocate for not only a strong United States, but, you know, Lindsey was very pro-life, and having that relationship with the president to be able to go talk to him about these issues so that we could work closely with the White House and the Senate to be able to accomplish the president's goals. So it is going to be, he is going to be very much missed. And some of us are going to have to figure out how to step into that gap and figure out the role that Lindsey was playing.
13: A lot of pundits on air and on the radio have talked about Lindsey's impact on, you know, pushing the Save America Act and you know, supporting the president with what's been going on with Iran. You know, you've got a number of nominations that are still working their way through the process, more specifically the Attorney General's nomination for a replacement for Pam Bondi. And those were things that he really seemed to get out in front of and help kind of spearhead the efforts to pass, get those things pushed through.
14: Yeah, Lindsey was involved in a lot of different issues. Obviously, he sat on judiciary, so that made him key for the Attorney General. And he is somebody who, again, had a great relationship with the president and a great relationship in the caucus as well. He was, you know, very well respected. People listened to what he said, and we're going to miss him. So it's definitely going to be something where it's going to be tough for us to find the, you know, at least in the short term, somebody to pick up the ball where Lindsey left it for us so that we can move forward and make progress on these different issues.
13: And his sister named to fill out the remainder of his term. And then, of course, the question is who's going to be running at that point to see who will be taking that position, which, of course, kind of brings up some campaign and political issues. If you would, just for a moment, to talk a little bit about that. We've seen some really interesting developments on involving the Democratic Socialists of America, the impact of, you know, a successful candidate in Colorado knocking off an incumbent Democrat, three of them happening in New York. What's your take on kind of the direction that kind of points, at least for the Democratic Party, if not for, you know, perhaps the country?
14: Well, the Democrat Socialists are really, really dangerous. And they have got some views that are just not only out of step with most of Americans, but are dangerous to our country. Their platform involves things like getting rid of the United States Senate, getting rid of the Office of the President, and then having everything go through the Congress. You know, the number of the different members of them are, you know, said they hate the United States. It really is something that, you know, they're looking to replace the institutions that have kept this country strong. When you want to get rid of the president and the Supreme Court and the United States Senate, when you want to have amnesty for all illegal immigrants here, when you want to eliminate funding for the Department of War, when you say there shouldn't be any borders, you know, these are things that are not only just, again, out of the mainstream, they're dangerous to the country. And so anybody who is associated with the Democratic Socialists of America is somebody that we should really be thinking it should not be serving, because they are a danger to our country.
13: There seems to be a lot of support for DSA candidates, especially among younger voters. Does that surprise you? And what does that say to you?
14: Well, it tells me that we as parents have to do a better job of teaching our kids about why the free enterprise system is actually the best system to be able to accomplish the greatest good for the most people. And that's historically been accurate. You know, I think that many young people weren't around when the Soviet Union was in full swing and didn't know that, you know, for example, the store shelves were empty. You know, they think they're mad about inflation, which I understand, but the solution is not to turn it over to the socialists, because inflation will just get many times worse. You won't even have products. And the lesson from communist China is that, well, how did they create more prosperity? They actually moved away from communism to more market solutions, and that's how they started creating more wealth. So you can see time and time again, these socialist ideas don't work, yet we apparently are not teaching our kids this And that's what we as parents need to do a better job of. And frankly, you know, the schools need to do a better job of that. But all of us need to be able to be telling our young people about what the reality, the historical reality of what socialism and communism have led to.
13: A lot of interesting topics for us to confront, both as parents, as Americans, it's an interesting time, politics wise and elsewhere. It's quite unusual, to say the least.
14: Yeah, and I think it's also incumbent on the Democrat Party to stand up to these socialists and let them know that their ideas are not good for the country. You know, and we need to see more Democrats stand up and do that. There are some that have been saying those sorts of things, but we need more Democrats to step up and say, hey, these Democrat socialists are actually not good for our country.
13: Senator, we're out of time. We do appreciate you giving us a few minutes of yours for the course of the day, and we will chat with you later.
14: Thanks very much, Scott. Appreciate having me on.
0: The 19-time Pro Rodeo of the Year is July 19th through the 25th in Deadwood. The 104th Days of 76 starts with steer roping at 9 a.m. Sunday, barrel racing on Monday the 20th, breakaway roping and other timed events slack the 21st through the 25th. Family Day is Tuesday night at 7, other performances Wednesday through Saturday at 7 p.m., and don't miss the historic parade downtown Friday and Saturday at 1:30. The 2026 Days of 76, best rodeo, no bull.
15: Tighter stocks in the domestic corn balance sheet did little to move USDA's supply and demand estimate. As an example, the season-ending average price of corn remains at $4.40 a bushel. However, World Agricultural Outlook Board Chair Mark Jankowski says for the Global Ledger, corn production forecasts were lowered due to outlooks from the European Union.
16: That is primarily in France, but also Hungary as well. We reduced the production forecast there. What's behind that? The extreme heat that's really been spread across the EU, but France has been the epicenter of the worst of the heat waves. Basically, what that did is accelerate the development of the corn crop there. It's also been very dry, so the crop is under a lot of stress. The most recent heat waves are occurring during critical periods of crop development, pollination. That is anticipated to have a pretty significant yield impact.
15: I'm Rod Bain reporting for the U.S. Department of Agriculture in Washington, D.C.
17: Beneath Nebraska skies, the day opens up around you, and that's the beauty of it. Jump feet first into a wonder-filled getaway, or settle into a self-care weekend that moves at the speed of a hammock. 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
5: ABC News, I'm Chuck Sievertson. On Capitol Hill right now, Acting Attorney General Todd Blanche facing the members of the Senate Judiciary Committee, where Senator Chuck Grassley is the chair.
6: The Senate has already judged your fitness for high office and confirmed you as the department's second-in-command. Today, we consider you for a promotion.
5: But before he can shed the acting from his title, he's expected to face hours of sharp questions, ranging from the handling of the Epstein files to the so-called anti-weaponization fund. The U.S. targeting Iranian missile launch and storage sites in the first daytime attacks since the first 5.5 months of the war. Three people are still missing after a boat sank near Alcatraz Island. One person has been killed. New numbers in the economy this morning. The producer price index, tracking prices at the wholesale level, shows they were 5.5% higher in June than a year ago. This is ABC News. You've maybe heard that mold, dust, and pet dander can trigger an asthma attack. Parents of kids with asthma have been advised not to get a cat. But new research suggests something surprising, says ABC's Melissa Don.
7: In a study of more than 30,000 children published in Frontiers in Allergies, children with asthma living with cats didn't experience worse asthma symptoms or more asthma attacks than those without a cat.
5: An allegation that AI helped to illegally target employees, ABC's Jim Ryan.
19: More than 24 former employees of Meta have filed suit against the social media giant, claiming the company used artificial intelligence in its latest round of layoffs. The plaintiff say AI disregarded employee disabilities and pregnancies in violation of the law.
5: Astronomers have discovered a faint new world orbiting a young star that is 63 light years away. Two teams working independently with two different telescopes discovered it. Details are in the astrophysical journal Letters. Chuck Sievertson, ABC News.
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0: Update on weather, here is meteorologist Don Day.
1: Everything is stuck in gear through Saturday here in western Nebraska and eastern Wyoming, as we will be the last in the region to get the subtropical moisture, which is very evident on satellite and radar again this morning across the Great Basin, across the desert southwest, across the southern Rockies, even into the northern Rockies. We have flood watches in effect for portions of north central Wyoming and Montana. That's how close the deep moisture is. You would think if it's that close, it should be here any day now. Well, it can't. It's running into a brick wall of strong high pressure in the central United States. So we're just going to go through the motions with hot, breezy conditions, so that blast furnace kind of weather that we've been going through here will continue unabated, with temperatures in the upper 80s and the 90s, overnight low temperatures dropping down into the low to mid 60s, with these southeast winds of 15 to 35 miles an hour in the afternoon and evening hours. And that's how it's going to roll until we start to see a little bit of isolated shower and thunderstorm activity this weekend. First to our north in western South Dakota and northeastern Wyoming, then moving south into the region Sunday into Monday, Tuesday, and Wednesday of next week. All of next week, monsoonal moisture is likely going to be in place, but it's a waiting game. I'll be back with more in a moment. Here's your forecast from the Platte Valley Bank Weather Center. We're under a heat advisory till midnight. Hot, breezy, and dry through midday Sunday. That's just how it's going to go. The weather is just not going to change. Same thing every day through Sunday, with highs 90s, low 60s, gusty east to southeast winds in the afternoon. Could see a little bit of thunderstorm activity late Sunday and Sunday night. Much better chances of showers and thunderstorms heading into next week. I'm meteorologist Don Day.
0: And we do have sunny skies across the region this morning. Temperatures basically in the low 70s. We have 72 degrees at our studios right now at KNEB. It's 8 past 8 now. As
1: afternoon, could see a little bit of thunderstorm activity late Sunday and Sunday night. Much better chances of showers and thunderstorms heading into next week. I'm meteorologist Don Day.
0: And we do have sunny skies across the region this morning. Temperatures basically in the low 70s. We have 72 degrees at our studios right now at KNEB. It's 8 past 8 now as Daybreak continues with an update on news. In for News Director Scott Miller this morning, I'm Dave Strang. Two juvenile suspects are in custody after a high-speed chase that started in Nebraska and ended in Cheyenne. On Monday morning, the Wyoming Highway Patrol was alerted to a chase in progress coming out of Nebraska into Goshen County involving a stolen Jeep Wrangler. The Jeep left the road near Sierra Trading Post in Cheyenne and attempted to jump the railroad tracks. It crashed in the attempt before two juvenile suspects fled on foot before entering a residence and then ultimately being taken into custody. The owner of the Jeep says his vehicle was stolen from a hotel in Rapid City before being able to share the GPS coordinates with Nebraska authorities as it entered into Wyoming. A variety of topics were discussed by Governor Jim Pillen during his monthly statewide call-in show sponsored by the Nebraska Broadcasters, including the recently created property tax hotline. During announcement of the hotline, Pillen said he wanted to hear from Nebraskans who have experienced large increases in their property valuations or taxes owed. During Monday's show, Pillen explained the goal of the project.
2: We wanted to create a format. I would say it started about a month ago when Nebraskans were getting their valuation notices, and pretty consistent across all 93 counties, saying, well, what on earth is going on with the valuation of our property? And so I think the goal is really simple, create a format so Nebraskans' voice can be heard. I'm guilty. I never once showed up to testify at a public hearing. This is a media so that we can have thousands of Nebraskans tell their story to make sure that people that are going to be making decisions really, really understand the depth and the impact and real tangible testimonials from Nebraskans.
0: That hotline number is area code 402-471-9554. Again, that's 402-471-9554. The next governor's call-in show will be Monday, August 17th, right here on KNEB 960 AM and 100.3 FM.

0: Scotts Bluff Public Schools moving forward with the next step now following the closure of Lake Minotair Elementary. After voting earlier this year to close the nearly 100-year-old country school, despite emotional pleas from parents and supporters, the school board has now approved an agreement with Crappie's Real Estate and Auctioneers to sell the nearly 5-acre Lake Minotair property. During this week's Board of Education meeting, Executive Director of Finance, Marianne Carlson, discussed the process.
1: What would occur is a bid would happen online. We would recommend a minimum bid price of $50,000. We would have a set date, and then it would just run through them. Crappie's does have a 7% fee for their services, and then we would also have to pay between $800 to $1,000 for advertising for the auction.
0: The property will be sold as is, which includes an issue with the well water discovered in March during routine maintenance of the system. Debris removed from the system at that time was a dark grayish-black material that might have been coming from the well casing, which restricted water use to non-consumption processes such as hand washing or flushing toilets. The timeline for the auction has yet to be announced. With a heat advisory in effect for most of the week, Panhandle residents far and wide are doing everything possible for a way to keep cool. Local swimming pools have been a popular choice, including Westmore Pool in Scotts Bluff. Lifeguard Ella Rotherham tells KNEB News that with temperatures hitting the 90s and even triple digits, the slides, lazy river, and pool are a fan favorite.
2: What I really like about this pool is that we see a lot of the same people. We're like a family here, and all the kids are always just here, especially in this heat advisory. There's a lot of the same kids, a lot of new kids, too, just coming to get cooled off during this heat, this hot time.
0: She adds that even with a pool capacity of 300, there are days it's better to show up early. With rates as low as just a dollar for kids 5 and under, Westmore Pool offers a fun and affordable afternoon while being able to beat the heat. Don't miss our nightly KNEB.TV newscast featuring the latest news, weather, sports, and ag information presented by Platte Valley Companies. You can catch it weeknights at 5:30 on Allo Channel 15, Mobius 1500, or anytime at KNEB.TV. In for Scott Miller with a look at news this hour on Daybreak, I'm Dave Strang.
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9: Good morning, everyone. This is Bartley Brogan with the USDA Market News Service for Wednesday, July 15th. Taking a look at the auctions yesterday, Tuesday the 14th. Starting off with Beaver Livestock Auction in Beaver, Oklahoma. Receipts totaled 5,659 head last reported. 2,927 head. Last year, 3,785 head. Compared to last sale, feeder steers and heifers sold 5 to 15 lower conservatively. In a light test, steer calves brought 5 to 10 lower. Heifer calves, too lightly tested. Demand was moderate to good. Buyers were selective and conscientious, not straying far from their order cards. Quality ranged from plain to average. Front-end quality were few. Condition, genetics, and vaccinations played a huge role in today's sale. From the last sale, June 30th, until today, the cash market took a downturn due to pressure from the Board of Trade. Given the recent market turbulence, the CME Group increased daily trading limits for feeder cattle futures to 10.75 per hundredweight. CME feeder futures closed down 4.73. Steers mean large number ones. 300 weights range 597.5 to 627. 400 weights 520 to 570. 500 weights 457.5 to 500. 600 weights 411 to 452. 700 weights 374 to 405. 800 weights 348 to 373.5. 900 weights 334 to 357. Load lots of 1,020 pounders brought 310. Heifers, medium large number ones. A few 335 pound heifers brought 525. 400 weight heifers, 448 to 460. 550 to 600 pound heifers, 413. 600 weight heifers, 362 to 397.5. 700 weight heifers, 340 to 356.25. 8 weights, 319.5 to 326. 900 weights, 304 to 315. And some lots of 280 of 1,002 pound heifers, rather, at 289. Moving over to OKC West Livestock Auction, El Reno, Oklahoma, for Tuesday the 14th. Preliminary results yesterday, 1,800 head, with the rest of the sale today. Last reported 6,000 head. Last year, 4,713 head. Compared to last week, steer calves over 500 pounds, unevenly steady. Under 500 pounds, brought 10 to 15 higher. Heifer calves over 500 pounds, 3 to 8 lower. Under 500 pounds, 10 to 15 higher. Quality played little role in the day's market, as buyers were primarily focused on filling orders for specific weight classes. Demand centered on cattle carrying thinner flesh, resulting in an uneven market as discounts were applied to cattle carrying excess condition. Steers, medium large number ones, 250 to 300 pounders, 640 to 680, 350 to 400 pounds, 600 to 635, 400 weights range from 540 to 600, 500 weights 430 to 580, 600 weights, or a few 677 pounders at 415. Heifers, medium large number ones, a few 254 pounders brought 590, 300 weights 520 to 540, 400 weights 450 to 510, 500 weights 395 to 445, 600 weights range from 345 to 390, and 7 to 750 pound heifers brought 335. It's a good look at the auctions yesterday. Thanks. Enjoy the rest of your day.
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11: 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Wheat futures are leading grains higher today. The biggest driver is renewed fighting between Russia and Ukraine, and the grain infrastructure on either side have become the latest targets. The Kerch Strait remains closed, and with it, more than a quarter of Russia's wheat exports. The heat wave across Europe continues, and the soft wheat production estimates have been dropped, with a suspected 7% decline in wheat yields. And all of this, along with tighter U.S. stocks and lower acreage, has wheat gaining double digits this morning. And the weather outlook for the U.S. looks to be flattening out the high temperatures, but the chances for moisture will still be very limited, especially across the northern plains. Cattle futures are quietly mixed. There was some light trade reported in Nebraska at 380 yesterday, and some light trade in Iowa marked at 385. September corn is up 5.5 at 444. December up 5.25 at 465.75. August soybeans up 2.25 at 1195. November up 4 at 1195. September Chicago wheat up 25.5 at 670.5. December up 24.5 at 684.25. September Kansas City wheat up 30.75 at 708.75. December up 29.5 at 722. August live cattle are unchanged at 231.42. October down 55 at 227.10. August feeders up $1.42 at 350.22. September up 40 at 345.25. August lean hogs up 52 cents at 98.97. October up 65 at 85.02. 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
13: 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I'm Alex Makovica, back with you on the Rural Radio Network. Good morning. A York County youth-led organization is expanding its mission to improve food security and inspire young people to make a difference in their communities. The Difference Makers began after a community discussion last year on ag and food security. It's now in the process of becoming a nonprofit. Student leader Bridget Kavan says the organization has two primary goals.
14: Our first main goal is food security in York County. We want to be able to teach people how to grow their own food and help create a reliable food source for those in need, since we are one of the food deserts in Nebraska. And then the second goal, which is a little bit more, most might not see it, but in my eyes I see that we want to help kids our age know that they can truly make a difference in our community.
13: The group plans to launch its public awareness campaign during the York County Fair, where they will host a booth in the Mercantile Building, hold a raffle fundraiser, and visit with fairgoers about the organization's mission. Organizer Carrie Hofschneider says the group is designed to extend beyond the classroom.
15: This needs to be bigger than the school, not bigger than FFA as an organization, but different. It fills a different need, and we need more community involved.
13: The organization has already secured support from founding sponsors and several ag and community partners in the area. They say their goal is to create sustainable projects that improve fresh access to nutritious food while giving young people meaningful leadership opportunities. Another student, Carly Uffelman.
16: We just want to see and get as many donations as we can to help increase the access to health and fresh food in our community.
13: The Difference Makers will be at the York County Fair, encouraging community members to stop by, learn, and support the efforts. And more on this story is at RuralRadioNetwork.com. 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
20: For many farm families, bringing children or even grandchildren into the operation is the ultimate goal. Nebraska Extension ag economist Jessica Groskopf talks about one strategy that might make sense when it comes to turning over an operation to family members.
21: So this is a really interesting strategy, but the most important thing is that you have
1: to have an entity structure that allows for the transfer of shares or changes in the percentage of ownership. So we're looking at farms and ranches that are set up as partnerships, LLCs, or corporations. And this is really a cool tool because you can use basically that entity as a gift to the lower generations. So as an older generation, which we're going to call the donor, I can gift that to my heirs, which we call the donee. So it's a really interesting plan if I have the right entity structure in place. And honestly, it is actually fairly easy, but I do need to emphasize this is not something you just decide to do. You do need a team of professionals behind you. And at the top of that list is a very talented attorney and a very knowledgeable tax professional who can help you know and understand what you need to be able to implement this strategy. So this is a really interesting strategy because to some extent it provides not just ownership, but potentially management decisions and income to that younger generation in a gradual way. And giving them that opportunity to learn the ropes while I'm still alive, it also creates that shift of income between the owner and the heir as well, right? So as that owner gets a little bit older, maybe they have some other assets that they can tap into and really allows that younger generation to grow that farmer, that ranch business gradually over time. So first of all, if you're going to tackle or think about this type of transfer, you need to work with your financial team. You need to determine the liabilities associated with that business, the asset basis, and then the value of those shares or that percentage of the business. We can use two exclusions as we work through this. That's the annual gift tax exclusion and the lifetime gifting exclusion to make this transfer. So as we think about both sides, during life, there's a few things we need to consider. First is the management of that business. So how much of that management is being transferred with those shares? And that comes down to that decision-making. If that donor, that older generation, still wants control or more control, we need to make sure that this isn't a large transfer all at once, because that might also be transferring that decision-making power. So we need to think about, really, is this a small progressive gift? We're gifting a little bit each year, maybe 1% or 0.5% every year, or is it that large shift? And that depends on the farm or the ranch business. Along with that is the consideration of the transfer of income. So as that ownership percentage changes or that ownership of shares change, that's going to ripple through the business. So we really need to make sure that both the owners and the heirs maintain a viable standard of living. It's very, very important as we work through the transition process that both parties still have that viable standard of living. And so we have to think about, is that transfer of shares or ownership also transferring that income, and where is that comfortable mix?
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21: Chris Cottrell in for a morning update here at the Sports Desk on the Rural Radio Network. Baseball last night for the Western Nebraska Pioneers on the road at Morgan County. Pios led 7-4 heading to the bottom of the last inning. The Wranglers got the game tied up, though, and then looking for a walk-off victory.
0: If we can get this third out, we'll have extra innings. The 1-0 pitch, that one laced to left field. Fitzpatrick back on it, and it is down, and it is over. They win it on a walk-off grand slam from Nick Griffin. And the Pioneers lose another heartbreaker to this Los Vaqueros team. Just couldn't get the final three outs they needed.
21: Lucas Macklin, the call on KNEB, 11-7 the final. The Pios dropping to 10-15. They'll return home to Oregon Trail Park Stadium tonight for a game with the Outlaws. We'll have coverage here on KNEB starting at 6:20, first pitch at 6:35. Legion Baseball on air this afternoon. We've got a Gehring Road doubleheader with Platte Valley Companies at the Laramie Rangers starting at 2 o'clock. Laramie's record 28-30-1 this season. Gehring heads in at 15-10. And they've been off now since last Tuesday, so over a week off. Jeff Kelly with the doubleheader broadcast today with Gehring at Laramie on KMOR 93.3 starting at 1:45, first pitch at 2 o'clock. For the weekend, the Wesco Legion program getting into postseason action. The Zephyrs will play at the A7 area tournament in Grand Island. The Z's at 25-18-1 this year. Head coach Jason Blanco last week gave an early look for the area tourney.
2: I think we're sitting at the 2 seed. And depending how they run that 16 bracket, you know, yeah, I like our chances. I wouldn't say our area's down. We have some very good teams that are playing a very tough schedule. So, you know, we've seen North Platte, we've seen Kearney, we've seen GI1, we've seen Hastings. So we've seen them all, and they're all pretty good. But this year, I do feel really good about it.
21: The Zephyrs expecting to get that 2 seed when the bracket is finalized at some point today, and they should slot into a late afternoon game on Friday in round one starting at 3 o'clock Mountain Time. I'll have coverage of the Zephyrs at the area tournament in Grand Island on 107.3 The Trail. At the junior level for Wesco, the Express hosting the A7 Juniors tournament starting on Friday at Cleveland Field. The Express will play the late game Friday starting at 7 o'clock, and at the B7 Juniors area tournament. Last night, Alliance beat McCook 8-0. The Alliance Juniors qualifying for the state tournament starting on Saturday. It's a deadline day today for the 308 Hoopla 3-on-3 event that's being held next Saturday in Scotts Bluff on the 25th. The event is open to kids entering 3rd through 12th grades. The cost per team, $140. Event organizer Trey Winkler talks about his social media accounts and website here where you can get all the tournament details.
3: Yeah, so we have Facebook, which is Project 308 Basketball, and then we also have Instagram, which is also Project 308 Basketball. I also have a website. It's www.grbball1.com, and that's where I post all my information.
21: 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You need to be signed up by today to get the free T-shirt with that sign-up. The event will be held next Saturday from 9 to 4 on Broadway in Scotts Bluff. Major League Baseball All-Star Game last night. The American League shuts out the National League 4-0. The AL scored 3 in the first inning, and then Miguel Vargas of the White Sox, a solo home run in the 8th to cap it off. It was the first shutout in an All-Star Game since 2013. The second half of the season starts with one game scheduled tomorrow. The Rockies return on Friday to take on the Cincinnati Reds. Nebraska football will be adding a former four-star running back prospect from Penn State to this year's roster. The Huskers sent to add former Nittany Lions back Tyke Hayes to the roster. Hayes had 3 carries for 18 yards as a freshman for the Nittany Lions. He then entered the transfer portal, and he was projected to be Iowa Western's starting running back this season. And in the World Cup, a dominant effort from Spain as they beat France 2-0. Spain into the final on Sunday. Today, the other semifinal match, England takes on Argentina starting at 1 o'clock. That's the latest here at the Sports Desk this hour with you on the Rural Radio Network. I'm Chris Cottrell.
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5: We're at 8:36 now on this Wednesday morning as daybreak continues with an update on weather. We send it to meteorologist Don Day.
6: Everything is stuck in gear through Saturday here in western Nebraska and eastern Wyoming, as we will be the last in the region to get the subtropical moisture, which is very evident on satellite and radar again this morning across the Great Basin, across the desert southwest, across the southern Rockies, even into the northern Rockies. We have flood watches in effect for portions of north central Wyoming and Montana. That's how close the deep moisture is. You would think if it's that close, it should be here any day now. Well, it can't. It's running into a brick wall of strong high pressure in the central United States. So we're just going to go through the motions with hot, breezy conditions, so that blast furnace kind of weather that we've been going through here will continue unabated, with temperatures in the upper 80s and the 90s, overnight low temperatures dropping down into the low to mid 60s, with these southeast winds of 15 to 35 miles an hour in the afternoon and evening hours. And that's how it's going to roll until we start to see a little bit of isolated shower and thunderstorm activity this weekend. First to our north in western South Dakota and northeastern Wyoming, then moving south into the region Sunday into Monday, Tuesday, and Wednesday of next week. All of next week, monsoonal moisture is likely going to be in place, but it's a waiting game. I'll be back with more in a moment. Here's your forecast from the Platte Valley Bank Weather Center. We're under a heat advisory till midnight. Hot, breezy, and dry through midday Sunday. That's just how it's going to go. The weather is just not going to change. Same thing every day through Sunday, with highs 90s, low 60s, gusty east to southeast winds in the afternoon. Could see a little bit of thunderstorm activity late Sunday and Sunday night. Much better chances of showers and thunderstorms heading into next week. I'm meteorologist Don Day.
5: And we have sunny skies all across the region this morning at our Scottsbluff studios right now. 74 degrees at KNEB. 8:38 now as daybreak continues with an update on news. Two juvenile suspects are in custody after a high-speed chase that started in Nebraska and ended in Cheyenne. On Monday morning, the Wyoming Highway Patrol was alerted to a chase in progress coming out of Nebraska into Goshen County involving a stolen Jeep Wrangler. The Jeep left the road near Sierra Trading Post in Cheyenne and attempted to jump the railroad tracks. The Jeep crashed in the attempt before two juvenile suspects fled on foot before entering a residence and then ultimately taken into custody. The owner of the Jeep says his vehicle was stolen from a hotel in Rapid City before being able to share the GPS coordinates with the Nebraska authorities as it entered into Wyoming. A variety of topics were discussed by Governor Jim Pillen during his monthly statewide call-in show Monday, sponsored by the Nebraska broadcasters, including the recently created property tax hotline. During announcement of the hotline, Pillen said he wanted to hear from Nebraskans who have experienced large increases in their property valuations or taxes owed. During Monday's show, Pillen explained the goal of the project.
7: We wanted to create a format. I would say it started about a month ago when Nebraskans were getting their valuation notices, and pretty consistent across all 93 counties, saying, what on earth is going on with the valuation of our property? And so I think the goal is really simple, create a format so Nebraskans' voice can be heard. I'm guilty. I never once showed up to testify at a public hearing. This is a media so that we can have thousands of Nebraskans tell their story to make sure that people that are going to be making decisions really, really understand the depth and the impact and real tangible testimonials from Nebraskans.
5: That hotline number is area code 402-471-9554. Again, 402-471-9554. The next Governor's Call-In Show will be Monday, August 17th, right here on KNEB 960 and 100.3 FM. Scottsbluff Public Schools is moving forward with the next step now following the closure of Lake Minotera Elementary after voting earlier this year to close the nearly 100-year-old country school. Despite emotional pleas from parents and supporters, the school board has now approved an agreement with Crappie's Real Estate and Auctioneers to sell the nearly 5-acre Lake Minotera property. During this week's board meeting, Executive Director of Finance Marianne Carlson discussed the process.
8: What would occur is a bid would happen online. We would recommend a minimum bid price of $50,000. We would have a set date, and then it would just run through them. Crappie's does have a 7% fee for their services, and then we would also have to pay between $800 to $1,000 for advertising for the auction.
5: The property will be sold as is, which includes an issue with the well water discovered in March during routine maintenance of the system. Debris removed from the system at that time was a dark gray blackish material that may have been coming from the well casing, which restricted water use to non-consumption processes such as hand washing or flushing toilets. The timeline for the auction has yet to be announced. With a heat advisory in effect for most of this week, Panhandle residents far and wide are doing everything possible for a way to keep cool. Local swimming pools have been a popular choice, including Westmore Pool in Scotts Bluff. Lifeguard Ella Rotherham tells KNEB News that with temperatures hitting the 90s and even triple digits, the slides, lazy river, and pool are a fan favorite.
9: What I really like about this pool is that we see a lot of the same people. We're like a family here, and all the kids are always just here, especially in this heat advisory. There's a lot of the same kids, a lot of new kids, too, just coming to get cooled off during this heat, this hot time.
5: She adds that even with a pool capacity of 300, there's days that it is better to show up early.
9: Yeah, we reach capacity almost every day.
5: With rates as low as just a dollar for kids 5 and under, Westmore Pool offers a fun and affordable afternoon while being able to beat the heat. Check out our Rural Radio Scottsbluff app presented by Regional West. 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
11: It is building upon previous efforts in the realm of scientific research within the U.S. Department of Agriculture.
12: The USDA Science Blueprint, as well as the U.S. Agricultural Innovation Strategy.
11: Now the Undersecretary for Research, Education, and Economics, Scott Hutchins, is among those working with Agriculture Secretary Brooke Rollins and other USDA officials in instituting a set of priorities for scientific research for the department. I'm Rod Bain. The Undersecretary goes over the priorities and what they perhaps look like on the field at consumer levels in this edition of Agriculture USA. USDA began 2026 working to implement a strategic plan for scientific research. That's stemming from a memorandum of understanding signed by the Agriculture Secretary as 2025 ended. Five priorities are listed in the memorandum. What are they? And what might they look like in initiative or action form? The department's Undersecretary for Research, Education, and Economics, Scott Hutchins, starts with
12: increase U.S. grower and rancher profitability and or reduce variability in profitability.
11: Simply put, building upon what has made American agriculture the most productive grower of farm and food products in the world, while also advancing producer profitability.
12: Another area is to help us expand markets and uses of agricultural products and byproducts.
11: The undersecretary says a core part of two REE agencies, the Agricultural Research Service and National Institute of Food and Agriculture, is expanding markets and uses of agricultural products and byproducts.
12: So that we can have value growth within our markets and increase the exports and ultimately reduce the trade deficit that we have in agriculture. And we've had some really good success in this space, particularly in the areas of biofuels, sustainable air fuels, and so forth and so on. But there's really no limit to the kinds of opportunities and the kinds of products and byproducts that we can continue to find from our various agricultural commodities, whether they be soybeans or whether they be some specialty products.
11: Perhaps one of the more recognizable aspects of ag research among USDA scientific research priorities,
12: the need to protect the integrity of U.S. agriculture and horticultural systems from invasive species, foreign organisms, and the like. We have a number of very significant issues with regard to invasive pests, and we have situations where we're continuing to ensure or hope to maintain the integrity of our systems where these pests don't have a negative impact.
11: Then there is the priority of soil health improvement as a means to regenerate U.S. farm productivity.
12: To ensure that our land and our soil is perpetually more productive year in and year out. So if our land is able to produce more each and every successive year, that I think by definition suggests that it's healthy and that it can continue to regenerate that productivity. So there are a number of excellent tools and programs to help our farmers and ranchers do this. And our goal is to ensure that we put those in a context that we allow them to focus on their land and their farm profitability as a result of that.
11: Undersecretary Hutchins notes a fifth scientific research priority that consumers perhaps can relate to.
12: For us to utilize our extensive nutrition research to better understand the impact of nutrition and food on chronic diseases. One area that I'm particularly fascinated by and curious of and think holds a lot of promise is the notion of precision nutrition and the impact of food quality and so forth.
11: The undersecretary sees the use of advanced technologies and artificial intelligence to advance USDA's research priorities and producer benefits.
12: The pace and the extent of its development has, I think, surprised everyone. And so within agriculture, we see that as an opportunity for us really to double down on a number of our long processes that have been the foundation for growth in agriculture. So one example might be how we can utilize artificial intelligence to help our plant breeders to develop more quickly new varieties and new traits and new attributes without having to continually focus on the traditional methods of doing all the field research. We can use AI as a way for us to reduce the number of trials, to reduce and improve the probability of success with particular attributes.
11: What the USDA scientific research priorities perhaps best reflect, according to the undersecretary, is a comprehensive and connected system.
12: All the way from the beginning where the farmers are looking for profitability within their enterprise to the point where their produce and their products are the basis of improving human health and reducing chronic disease. We have a very wide spectrum of activity within REE.
11: This has been Agriculture USA. I'm Rod Bain reporting for the U.S. Department of Agriculture in Washington, D.C. Hey!
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20: Everything about Democrat Dan Osborne is fake.
26: Osborne says he's independent, but he's endorsed by the Democrat machine. Osborne admitted he'd give Democrats control of the Senate.
20: Dan Osborne said he'd have been the deciding vote to tax our tips, overtime, and Social Security.
26: Taking thousands out of our pockets. 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
27: 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Just give him a damn Social Security card already.
20: Dan Osborne claims he's for the working man, but Osborne and his wife paid themselves hundreds of thousands of dollars through shady Wyoming companies they control, skirting election laws.
26: Osborne and his family have pocketed nearly $500,000 already.
20: And you know, some of that money was raised with a man who allegedly trafficked young girls for Jeffrey Epstein.
26: Gross. Don't be fooled by fake Dan Osborne.
20: Paid for by Pete Ricketts for Senate.
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29: Chad Moyer with you on the road for agriculture. The National Cattlemen's Beef Association Summer Business Meeting took place this week in Aurora, Colorado, near Denver. Dick Pierce, the immediate past president of Nebraska Cattlemen, was among the delegation from Nebraska, sat in on committee meetings and listened to updates. Dick, thanks for visiting with us here today. You did sit in on a couple of meetings. First of all, just kind of your thoughts on summer meeting overall and kind of the work that happens at something like this, Dick.
30: Summer meeting is, I always say it's where the rubber meets the road. This is where most of the policy work gets done. There's really not a lot for entertainment other than, you know, doing the social part. But the summer business is shortened. It's abbreviated. I think it's good. You get right to the point that way. You don't not wasting people's time and they can get back home and tend to business back home.
29: Sure. You and I both sat in on the tax and credit committee's meeting. There was an issue that popped up in that, this issue of what is or is not a hobby farm, and it seems like the IRS is trying to shed a, maybe do a spotlight on that. What does that mean for cattlemen, do you think, Dick?
30: Well, there's some interesting facts came out of that. I really wasn't aware, but I think he said almost 60% of our cattlemen have heard this lesson. What, 25 head? I forget. 50. Yeah, whatever the number was. And I mean, that's, I didn't think that that was the case. But that said, the IRS is looking really hard at a lot of the people that have those smaller herds. And I think the reason is because they're worried that people are, or they've got their eyes on them because people are using those to offset their real job. The income that we're making, or people are making off of their real jobs, they're trying to offset it with the expenses and everything of that hobby farm, and that's why they're concerned about it. Now, somebody asked the question in there, are we going to be seeing more audits because they've got their eye on this? This has been an issue for a long time, but you know, they said probably the audits aren't going to get any worse because IRS and today's administration, they're not going after people like maybe a different administration would. So, I mean, that's yet to be seen, but it's just something they're kind of keeping their eye on. And it was good that they brought that up because of the majority of people. And we've even got them in Nebraska. You look at the eastern part of the state, and we've got a lot of that. And several years ago when I was on the county board in Buffalo County, that was a thing that the lawmakers were looking at, trying to come up with a definition of what fit and what didn't fit. So,
29: absolutely. Dick, I appreciate the update. Thank you much. Dick Pierce, the immediate past president of Nebraska Cattlemen. These reports are brought to you in part by Nebraska Cattlemen, working for the producer from pasture to plate.
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2: 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The 2026 Days of 76. 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
0: ABC News, I'm Chuck Sievertson. On Capitol Hill, to be questioned about making his job permanent, Acting Attorney General Todd Blanche before the Senate Judiciary Committee. They've all been making opening comments. Blanche.
1: I'm proud of what we've done to help American families see safer streets and to have a fair shot at the life they're working to build.
0: Illinois Democratic Senator Dick Durbin.
5: The president decided to fire the predecessor of Mr. Blanche after just 14 months on the job, after courts and grand juries blocked her from prosecuting the president's political opponents.
0: After more missile attacks on Iran, a new threat from President Trump.
9: We're going to knock out all their power plants. We're going to knock out all their bridges unless they get to the table and negotiate.
0: Iran threatening to stop all energy exports from the region. The monthly producer price index tracking wholesale prices is 5.5% higher than a year ago. This is ABC News. Confirmed cases of Ebola in the Democratic Republic of Congo have reached over 2,000, including over 750 deaths, say government data. Today is the second semifinal in the World Cup, defending champs Argentina facing England. This after Spain beat France. The game's in Atlanta, 3 p.m. Eastern. A normal work day for tree trimmers Isaac and Andrew Reyes in Ponca City, Oklahoma, turning into a long road to recovery. A cable snapped and they both fell 45 feet to the ground. Isaac.
10: Both knew it was going to happen. He blew right through his bucket on the ground, and my legs absorbed all the force. And yeah, it's pretty much the last thing we remember.
0: Isaac has a broken leg and two broken ankles. His brother Andrew has a fractured jaw, broken nose.
11: It's been a blessing. Shocking for sure. Blessing a lot of good people in the city.
0: That comment noting how friends and family set up a GoFundMe online. And local restaurant is hosting a fundraiser for them later this month. Chuck Sievertson, ABC News.
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15: Here's your forecast from the Platte Valley Bank Weather Center. We're under a heat advisory till midnight. Hot, breezy, and dry through midday Sunday. That's just how it's going to go. The weather is just not going to change. Same thing every day through Sunday with highs 90s, low 60s, gusty east to southeast winds in the afternoon. Could see a little bit of thunderstorm activity late Sunday and Sunday night, but better chances.

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4: The NL7 is our latest spreader we brought to the market. The big talking point everybody's talking about is the width. We're taking a lot of fertilizers up to that 120-foot range now. We get more acres done. It's less wear and tear on the machine. 16 section control, twin bins, so you can do variable rate, increased throughput. It is an impressive machine.
3: Yeah, no doubt about it. Yeah. If you had to describe NL7 series in one word, what would it be and why?
4: I'm going to use the word that everybody uses at the end of the demos, and that's impressive. They're all used to seeing our machines running. When we really put this out in the field and they see that 120-foot width at the speeds that they want to carry, it really kind of knocks their socks off and everybody's really impressed.
3: Okay, what feature or benefit of the NL7 series tends to surprise customers the most?
4: I think the 16 section control is the biggest shock to them. 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
3: Fantastic. 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
4: A ton of applicators have told me that when they get this machine, the acres they get done in a day is more than they've ever seen. So they're either running shorter hour days and getting home sooner, or they're just doing more acres per day and getting their season shorter.
3: Fantastic. Alex, where can listeners go for more information?
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3: Thank you, Alex. 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
3: Welcome back to the Farmer Forum. I'm Chip. Glad that you are with us here. We've got Sherman Newland from Illinois, Jack Lavers from California. Just heard from Jack about what they're dealing with in the cattle industry out there with the wolves. Sherman, you worried about wolves down in southern Illinois?
9: No, not really. We don't have a wolf problem.
3: Nothing
9: like that.
3: No, yeah, that is absolutely crazy. Yeah. Yep. So,
9: it is.
3: So what is on your mind down there, Sherman? What's been occupying your thought process? And if you want to go to the markets, go to the markets. Just so that, to remind people, Sherman is also a broker with Zahner Ag Hedge. So what's been taking up your think time?
9: Well, I mean, quickly on our crops. Overall, I think we're going to have a really good crop. We've had quite a bit of rain. We've got a lot of corn planted early. We did have to replant. There was quite a bit of replant done, but it's coming around and looking decent. So, I mean, we had like a 2-inch rain over the weekend on quite a bit of our area. But, you know, a lot of area in Illinois chips had too much rain. I've been up through the state some. Especially, you know, it looks like soybeans are really hurting to me as much as anything through the state from just way too much rain. And, you know, soybeans don't like to have wet feet. So, you know, when you see the crop ratings and stuff and Illinois down, you can believe that that's right. You know, so the hot weather's helping a little bit. We have had a little bit of pollination issue. I don't think it's going to be anything that's going to be detrimental to our crop. But, you know, it makes you think about, you know, you guys up there that's starting to pollinate with the heat that's coming, that could be an issue. Yeah. It sure doesn't take much of a, you know, too warm of nights, you know, that can really be surprisingly hurtful for your pollination.
3: Right.
9: So, but yeah, right. As far, you know, you want to talk markets. I mean, corn's up 8, you know, you got wheat strong today. I mean, the news just changes all the time. I mean, so producers, you know, we were just, you know, when we were down in the 430s, we had, you know, we were recommending looking at, you know, re-owning some corn and doing some things like that. And so far that's worked out nice, but you can, you know, the market's up. We got some weather issue, but you got also, you know, now you got news that Russia and Ukraine are bombing each other, the ports, and that's going to make a difference as well. The WASDE report last week was not bearish for a change. So that was kind of nice to see. You know, so it does give us hope that prices can go higher. Then you throw on top of that, you know, China coming in and buying beans at different times. You know, word is that maybe they'll buy some corn, buy some wheat as well. So I think from the demand aspect, if you could get the yields to come down a little bit, you know, if you could come off the 183 trend, because I think that's what we're trading, is a 183 type yield. And they're probably a 53 on soybeans. But if you get the yield to come down a couple of bushels on corn, which is not unheard of. I mean, that's not a horrible crop. I don't think, you know, I'm not saying we're going to have a horrible crop. I just don't know if we're going to have a record crop throughout the country, because a lot of places have had, you know, some weather issues. Yeah. And then same thing for soybeans, Chip. If you get beans to come down half a bushel, you can get the carry out really tight. Or even a bushel, you know, and that's not unheard of either.
3: That's right.
9: So, you know, things get really interesting. And then, you know, you got folks talking about the El Nino that's going to maybe start to have an effect on South America. So you see, you throw all these things together and you got funds, you know, short wheat, so they're covering. You got funds now starting to get long corn again a little bit, and there's already long some soybeans. So, you have the right conditions to, you know, extend this rally, maybe back up to where we were anyway in corn, at least I hope so. So guys can make some catch up sales. The cost of production isn't coming down, eh?
3: That's right. I mean, that's right. Sherman, you're making me feel good about the column that I wrote for the August issue of Farm Journal. And basically the bottom line is it's not as easy to be short corn or soybeans as it was a year ago. And that's an attitude change for the market that we're going to have to go through. I don't think there's any question about that. Jack, what about you? What else is taking up your think time?
10: I tell you what. So politics are in full swing in California, it goes back to the Wolf issue. Of course, if you're watching the governor's race, you've already seen who's going to be our next governor in Becerra. I mean, yes, the election has not happened. It's not November, but let's be honest, it's California. The election has happened. And I don't think people really realize that. So, a big focus of ours, on our political action committee has been to work, to try to get as many Republicans there as we can. But of the 120 legislatures that are in California, of those races, there's only about 10 seats that are truly throughout the entire state that are competitive. And that is the issue that we're facing here. And that kind of gets into the big thing with on the federal side. We see the Save America Act for voter ID, which I am a big supporter of and a believer in. But also in California, we have a similar voter ID issue coming up. And a big guy just jumped in. His name is Rick Caruso. He should have ran for governor. I'm very upset that he didn't. He's a billionaire businessman, Democrat. He almost beat Karen Bass in L.A. I believe he could have been governor. I don't believe he didn't want the headache of California. California isn't a real mess. And so it'll be interesting to see, but he just donated to the cause for voter ID. And it, even in California, voter ID polls very, very high. And so that is something we need to get pushed through.
3: Okay, very good. Hey, we've only got about a minute left here, Jack. Are they? Are you starting to rebuild Cowherd out in California or no?
10: No. No, guys are not keeping their heifers. It is an awning trim. I'm one of those guys. I took the money. It's nice to be paying down lots of debt and doing some infrastructure improvements. But no, we're not there. And I don't believe that trend's going to change anytime soon.
3: All right. You guys, this was a fantastic conversation. Jack, special thanks for bringing some insights into that wolf problem out in California for us. We sure appreciate it. I mean, my eyes were wide while you were telling those stories, and we're going to keep close tabs on it, no doubt about it. Thank you, Jack. And Sherman, always great to talk to you, buddy.
10: Thank you for having me.
3: You bet, Jack. We'll see you out in Sioux Falls, Sherman.
9: You bet. Yep, thanks for having me on, Chip.
3: You bet. All right, Farmer Forum, Sherman Newland from Illinois and Jack Labors from California. Wow, what a conversation there. There's another good conversation coming your way tomorrow morning. Michelle Rook with Alan Brugler right here on AgriTalk.
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17: ABC News, I'm Chuck Sievertson. President Trump has countermanded the order of an ICE official saying that vehicle stops by immigration police cannot be suspended. This after recent deaths during traffic stops in Maine and Texas. A member of all ICE teams will wear a body camera, says Homeland Security. Being questioned today by the Senate Judiciary Committee about making his job permanent, Acting Attorney General Todd Blanche.
18: I'm proud of what we've done to help American families see safer streets and to have a fair shot at the life they're working to build.
17: New threat from President Trump against Iran.
19: We're going to knock out all their power plants. We're going to knock out all their bridges unless they get to the table and negotiate.
17: Iran's threatening to stop all energy exports from the region. New numbers about the cost of living this morning. The producer price index, tracking prices at the wholesale level, a smaller increase last month, but prices were still 5.5% higher than a year ago. This is ABC News. Searches in San Francisco Bay for three people still missing after a boat went down overnight near Alcatraz. ABC's Trevor Ault.
20: Coast Guard racing to the scene, but by the time they arrived, the bottom two levels of that three-level cruiser were underwater. It's unclear if anyone was wearing a life vest. One passenger rushed to shore was later pronounced dead. 13 passengers were safely rescued. three people were taken to the hospital with injuries.
17: A blacksmith, a stable boy, a soldier, a slave. The faces and stories of these and others from an ancient Roman city in modern Hungary have been brought to life for a new exhibition in Budapest. They've created highly detailed faces from over a dozen skulls found in the ancient city of Aquincum. DNA analysis and other techniques from archaeology and anthropology were used to determine how the people may have looked in life nearly 2,000 years ago. The title of the exhibition is Once We Were Like You. Chuck Sievertson, ABC News.
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0: And here we are at 5 minutes after 10, 78 degrees in the city. And time to take a look at our weather forecast.
1: Everything is stuck in gear through Saturday here in western Nebraska and eastern Wyoming, as we will be the last in the region to get the subtropical moisture, which is very evident on satellite and radar again this morning across the Great Basin, across the desert southwest, across the southern Rockies, even into the northern Rockies. We have flood watches in effect for portions of north central Wyoming and Montana. That's how close the deep moisture is. You would think if it's that close, it should be here any day now. Well, it can't. It's running into a brick wall of strong high pressure in the central United States. So we're just going to go through the motions with hot, breezy conditions, so that blast furnace kind of weather that we've been going through here will continue unabated, with temperatures in the upper 80s and the 90s, overnight low temperatures dropping down into the low to mid-60s, with these southeast winds of 15 to 35 miles an hour in the afternoon and evening hours. And that's how

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1: Here's your forecast from the Platte Valley Bank Weather Center. We're under a heat advisory till midnight. Hot, breezy, and dry through midday Sunday. That's just how it's going to go. The weather is just not going to change. Same thing every day through Sunday with highs 90s, low 60s, gusty east to southeast winds in the afternoon. Could see a little bit of thunderstorm activity late Sunday and Sunday night. Much better chances of showers and thunderstorms heading into next week. I'm meteorologist Don Day.
2: Well, at the top of the hour at 10 o'clock, we recorded officially 74 degrees in Scottsbluff. But since then, in just the last 10 minutes, we've risen now to 78 here at KNEB. Our high yesterday in Scottsbluff topped out at 95 degrees, the average high at 91. The record high for today was set 20 years ago now, in 2006. That was 106 degrees. Our average low at 60, with a record low of 46, that in 1987. Sunsets tonight, 5:28. Make that 8:28. A little dyslexic there, 8:28 for sunset. And sunrise tomorrow is at 5:34. Looking at Nebraska temperatures this morning, Alliance at 76, Chadron at 81. These are all 10 o'clock temperatures. In Kimball now, 77 degrees. North Platte at 79. Now in McCook, 78. And in Ogallala, 78. Valentine at 80. 77 in Broken Bow and 80 now in Grand Island. And looking out to the west now, in Torrington, 75 degrees, Cheyenne at 70, Laramie, 71, Pine Bluffs at 76. Over in Rock Springs, 73 degrees, and Evanston at 62, Casper now at 75, also 75 in Douglas, and 72 in Dubois. Again, here in Scottsbluff, we have a rising barometer at 30.17, the humidity. Now at 59%, we have an east wind at 9 miles an hour. And with a clear, sunny sky, now 78 degrees here at KNEB. And at 10 minutes past 10, time for a look at the morning news headlines. And here in the news center is Dave Strang.
3: Good morning. It's been a busy Wednesday morning in the panhandle for law enforcement during multiple multi-agency SWAT investigations. Authorities tell KNEB News their morning started around 3:30 as they began executing arrest warrants on high-profile criminals across the region, including in Scottsbluff and Bayard. As of broadcast time, no further details have been released, but more information is expected to be released by the county attorney's office in the coming days. A man wanted for attempted murder in Illinois is now in custody after being arrested by the Nebraska State Patrol in the southern Nebraska Panhandle. Troopers stopped a vehicle Monday afternoon on I-80 near the Wyoming border after receiving information from the U.S. Marshals Service that 24-year-old Nicolo Moylan was traveling through the state. Moylan initially gave troopers a false name, but a mobile fingerprint scanner confirmed his identity. Authorities also found suspected methamphetamine and fentanyl in the vehicle. Moylan, along with two other men, were booked into the Kimball County Jail on drug charges, while Moylan also faces criminal impersonation and extradition to Illinois on the attempted murder warrant. Alliance police are investigating a sexual assault reported Monday night at Lang Lake. Authorities say an adult woman was walking across the pedestrian bridge shortly after 9 p.m. when she was attacked from behind by an unknown man who forced her to the ground, sexually assaulted her, and then fled on foot. The victim described the suspect as having a deep, raspy voice, a strong body odor, and wearing a dark hooded sweatshirt. Police reviewed surveillance video but found no images of the suspect. Extra evening patrols have been added around Lang Lake, and anyone who was in the area between 8:30 and 9:30 Monday evening and saw anything suspicious are urged to contact the Alliance Police Department at 308-762-4955. A variety of

0: Topics were discussed by Governor Jim Pillen during his monthly statewide call-in show, sponsored by the Nebraska Broadcasters, including the recently created Property Tax Hotline. During announcement of the hotline, Pillen said he wanted to hear from Nebraskans who have experienced large increases in their property valuations or taxes owed. During Monday's show, Pillen explained the goal of the project.
1: We wanted to create a format. I would say it started about a month ago when Nebraskans were getting their valuation notices, and pretty consistent across all 93 counties, saying, well, what on earth is going on with the valuation of our property? And so I think the goal is really simple, create a format so Nebraskans' voice can be heard. I'm guilty. I never once showed up to testify at a public hearing. This is a media so that we can have thousands of Nebraskans tell their story to make sure that people that are going to be making decisions really, really understand the depth and the impact and real tangible testimonials from Nebraskans.
0: The hotline number is area code 402-471-9554. That's 402-471-9554. The next Governor's Call-In Show will be on Monday, August 17th on KNEB 960 AM and 100.3 FM. With a heat advisory in effect for most of the week, Panhandle residents far and wide have been doing everything possible for a way to keep cool. Local swimming pools have been a popular choice, including Westmore Pool in Scotts Bluff. Lifeguard Ella Rotherham tells KNEB News that with temperatures hitting the 90s and even triple digits, the slides, lazy river, and pool are a fan favorite.
2: What I really like about this pool is that we see a lot of the same people. We're like a family here, and all the kids are always just here, especially in this heat advisory. There's a lot of the same kids, a lot of new kids, too, just coming to get cooled off during this heat, this hot time.
0: She adds that even with a pool capacity of 300, there are days it's better to show up early.
2: Yeah, we reach capacity almost every day.
0: With rates as low as a dollar for kids 5 and under, Westmore Pool offers a fun and affordable afternoon while being able to beat the heat. 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
6: Good morning, I'm Lacey Shippey for the Rural Radio Network, and it's time to take a look at our midday livestock trade with livestock market analyst Kyle Bumstead. And Kyle, the cattle markets this morning, not as low as yesterday, but still not doing a whole lot here today. What are you making of the trade?
7: Well, that's right, Lacey. Yesterday was ugly, and it's not as ugly today as it was yesterday at this time. We do have August feeders, the bright spot. They are green. They're up 40 cents here, 349.20. They made a high of 351.35 here so far this morning. Now, that index obviously is going to be lower here again today when the Merck updates it later. Down a buck 25 here at 369.07, daily average 361.84 on 3,565 head. Daily average is down $1.99 from the previous week. Total in the seven-day average here is 19,774 heads. Definitely something here to kind of keep an eye on is that daily average here as we keep moving throughout the week. Now, there is going to be some big moves here in that index as we push forward here through the back half of the week. We're going to be losing some of the big sales that we had here from last week, so that's definitely going to affect some of that average on that index. On the live cattle side of things here, cash has been kind of all over the board and mostly $6 to $7 lower, but there was a lot of 241, 242 trade here yesterday in Nebraska. Now we're down to 240 here in Nebraska. Did see that there's some bid 238 in the south there with time by a couple of majors, so haven't heard anything trade at that, but it is possible that could be happening. Did also see that there are some eastern Nebraska yards got their bids pulled back to 239 this morning, so that's definitely something here to take into consideration here. We're almost as low, if not, we may have just now gone below last year's average cash price at this time here for this week, so definitely something here that's not a fundamentally positive development, but as oversold as these futures are getting, it is very thin out there. There's not a lot of people participating. They're going over to other markets to take a look at things here, especially with that turmoil going over in Russia, Ukraine.
6: 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That is livestock market analyst Kyle Bumstead here on the Rural Radio Network.
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6: 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The rally in the wheat markets is extending and spilling over into the corn and soybeans as well. The fighting between Russia and Ukraine has escalated, targeting important grain infrastructure and multiple ports. The Kerch Strait is closed, and with it more than a quarter of Russia's wheat exports. And with the drop in anticipated wheat yields across Europe and the tightened U.S. stocks and acreage, wheat is up sharply here. The U.S. weather forecasts have leveled out the extreme temperatures a bit, but the 10-day outlook has very limited chances for rain across the Midwest and the Upper Plains. September corn is up 7 3/4 at 446.5. December up 7 3/4 at 468.25. August soybeans are up a nickel at 11.97 3/4. November up 5 1/4 at 11.96. September Chicago wheat is up 34.5 at 679.5. December up 34 at 693.75. September Kansas City wheat is up 42.5 at 720.75. December up 41.25 at 733.75. August soybean meal is down 40 at 317. September up 120 at 316.20. And August soybean oil is up 35 at 72.75. August live cattle are down $1.47 at 229.95. October down 197 at 225.67. August feeders up 17 at 348.95. September down 112 at 343.72. August lean hogs up 177 at $100.22 here on the Rural Radio Network.
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13: Well, the Western Nebraska Pioneers played a game in Brush, Colorado last evening, and they went down to win a loss to the Wranglers. The final score there was Wranglers 11, the Pioneers 7. More details on that coming up shortly here with the sports with Chris Cottrell.
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15: Chris Cottrell in for a morning update here at the Sports Desk on the Rural Radio Network. Baseball last night for the Western Nebraska Pioneers on the road at Morgan County. Pios led 7-4 heading to the bottom of the last inning. The Wranglers got the game tied up, though, and then looking for a walk-off victory.
16: If we can get this third out, we'll have extra innings. The 1-0 pitch, that one laced to left field. Fitzpatrick back on it, and it is down, and it is over. They win it on a walk-off grand slam from Nick Griffin. And the Pioneers lose another heartbreaker to this Los Vaqueros team. Just couldn't get the final three outs they needed.
15: Lucas Macklin, the call on KNEB, 11-7 the final. The Pios dropping to 10-15. They'll return home to Oregon Trail Park Stadium tonight for a game with the Outlaws. We'll have coverage here on KNEB starting at 6:20, first pitch at 6:35. Legion Baseball on air this afternoon. We've got a Gehring Road doubleheader with Platte Valley Companies at the Laramie Rangers starting at 2 o'clock. Laramie's record 28-30-1 this season. Gehring heads in at 15-10, and they've been off now since last Tuesday, so over a week off. Jeff Kelly with the doubleheader broadcast today with Gehring at Laramie on KMOR 93.3 starting at 1:45. First pitch at 2 o'clock. For the weekend, the Wesco Legion program getting into postseason action. The Zephyrs will play at the A7 area tournament in Grand Island. The Z's at 25-18-1 this year. Head coach Jason Blanco last week gave an early look for the area tourney.
17: I think we're sitting at the 2 seed. And depending how they run that 16 bracket, you know, yeah, I like our chances. I wouldn't say our area's down. We have some very good teams that are playing a very tough schedule. So, you know, we've seen North Platte, we've seen Kearney, we've seen GI1, we've seen Hastings. So we've seen them all, and they're all pretty good. But this year, I do feel really good about it.
15: The Zephyrs expecting to get that 2 seed when the bracket is finalized at some point today, and they should slot into a late afternoon game on Friday in round one starting at 3 o'clock Mountain Time. I'll have coverage of the Zephyrs at the area tournament in Grand Island on 107.3 The Trail. At the junior level for Wesco, the Express hosting the A7 Juniors tournament starting on Friday at Cleveland Field. The Express will play the late game Friday starting at 7 o'clock. And at the B7 Juniors area tournament last night, Alliance beat McCook 8-0. The Alliance Juniors qualifying for the state tournament starting on Saturday. It's a deadline day today for the 308 Hoopla 3-on-3 event that's being held next Saturday in Scotts Bluff on the 25th. The event is open to kids entering 3rd through 12th grades. The cost per team, $140. Event organizer Trey Winkler talks about his social media accounts and website here where you can get all the tournament details.
18: Yeah, so we have Facebook, which is Project 308. 308 Basketball, and then we also have Instagram, which is also Project 308 Basketball. I also have a website. It's www.grbball1.com, and that's where I post all my information.
15: 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You need to be signed up by today to get the free T-shirt with that sign-up. The event will be held next Saturday from 9 to 4 on Broadway in Scotts Bluff. Major League Baseball All-Star Game last night. The American League shuts out the National League 4-0. The AL scored 3 in the first inning, and then Miguel Vargas of the White Sox, a solo home run in the 8th to cap it off. It was the first shutout in an All-Star Game since 2013. The second half of the season starts with one game scheduled tomorrow. The Rockies return on Friday to take on the Cincinnati Reds. Nebraska football will be adding a former four-star running back prospect from Penn State to this year's roster. The Huskers sent to add former Nittany Lions back Tyke Hayes to the roster. Hayes had 3 carries for 18 yards as a freshman for the Nittany Lions. He then entered the transfer portal, and he was projected to be Iowa Western's starting running back this season. And in the World Cup, a dominant effort from Spain as they beat France 2-0. Spain into the final on Sunday. Today, the other semifinal match, England takes on Argentina starting at 1 o'clock. That's the latest here at the Sports Desk this hour. With you on the Rural Radio Network, I'm Chris Cottrell.
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13: And a very good morning to you. Now 78 degrees in Scotts Bluff. At 10:29, time to take a look at the morning weather forecast.
23: Everything is stuck in gear through Saturday here in western Nebraska and eastern Wyoming, as we will be the last in the region to get the subtropical moisture, which is very evident on satellite and radar again this morning across the Great Basin, across the desert southwest, across the southern Rockies, even into the northern Rockies. We have flood watches in effect for portions of north central Wyoming and Montana. That's how close the deep moisture is. You would think if it's that close, it should be here any day now. Well, it can't. It's running into a brick wall of strong high pressure in the central United States. So we're just going to go through the motions with hot, breezy conditions, so that blast furnace kind of weather that we've been going through here will continue unabated, with temperatures in the upper 80s and the 90s, overnight low temperatures dropping down into the low to mid 60s, with these southeast winds of 15 to 35 miles an hour in the afternoon and evening hours. And that's how it's going to roll until we start to see a little bit of isolated shower and thunderstorm activity this weekend. First to our north in western South Dakota and northeastern Wyoming, then moving south into the region Sunday into Monday, Tuesday, and Wednesday of next week. All of next week, monsoonal moisture is likely going to be in place, but it's a waiting game. I'll be back with more in a moment.
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23: Here's your forecast from the Platte Valley Bank Weather Center. We're under a heat advisory till midnight. Hot, breezy, and dry through midday Sunday. That's just how it's going to go. The weather is just not going to change. Same thing every day through Sunday with highs 90s, low 60s, gusty east to southeast winds in the afternoon. Could see a little bit of thunderstorm activity late Sunday and Sunday night. Much better chances of showers and thunderstorms heading into next week. I'm meteorologist Don Day.
13: And we have clear skies over Scotts Bluff at this hour. And a temperature here at KNEB now at 78 degrees. The humidity is at 59% and east wind at 10. And the barometer now turned around and rising at 30.17. Alliance this hour at 76 degrees, 81 in Chadron, 77 in Kimball. Now in North Platte, 79, McCook, 78, and in Valentine, 80. 77 in Broken Bow, 80 in Grand Island. Over in Wyoming at this hour, Torrington reports 75, Pine Bluffs at 76, 70 now in Cheyenne, 71 in Laramie, 73 in Rock Springs, 62 in Evanston, 75 in both Casper and Douglas. Our high temperature here in Scottsbluff yesterday topped out at 95 degrees with an average high at this date of 91. The record high for today recorded 20 years ago, 2006, it was 106 degrees. Our overnight low last night down to 65 with an average low of 60. Then 1987 it got down to 46 degrees on this date for a record low. Sunsets this evening at 8:28, and sunrise tomorrow is at 5:34. Again, here in Scotts Bluff, the barometric pressure is rising now at 30.17. Our humidity at 59%. East winds now at 9 miles an hour. With a sunny sky, 78 degrees here at KNEB. It's 10:34. And time for a look for this morning's news headlines. In the news center is Dave Strang.
1: Good morning. It's been a busy Wednesday morning in the panhandle for law enforcement during multiple multi-agency SWAT investigations. Authorities tell KNEB News their morning started around 3:30 as they began executing arrest warrants on high-profile criminals across the region, including in Scottsbluff and Bayard. As of broadcast time, no further details have been released, but more information is expected to be released by the county attorney's office in the coming days. A man wanted for attempted murder in Illinois is now in custody after being arrested by the Nebraska State Patrol in the southern Nebraska panhandle. Troopers stopped a vehicle Monday afternoon on I-80 near the Wyoming border after receiving information from the U.S. Marshals Service that 24-year-old Nicolo Moylan was traveling through the state. Moylan initially gave troopers a false name, but a mobile fingerprint scanner confirmed his identity. Authorities also found suspected methamphetamine and fentanyl in the vehicle. Moylan, along with two other men, were booked into the Kimball County Jail on drug charges, while Moylan also faces criminal impersonation and extradition to Illinois on the attempted murder warrant. Alliance police are investigating a sexual assault reported Monday night at Lang Lake. Authorities say an adult woman was walking across the pedestrian bridge shortly after 9 p.m. when she was attacked from behind by an unknown man who forced her to the ground, sexually assaulted her, and then fled on foot. The victim described the suspect as having a deep, raspy voice, a strong body odor, and wearing a dark hooded sweatshirt. Police reviewed surveillance video but found no images of the suspect. Extra evening patrols have been added around Lang Lake, and anyone who was in the area between 8:30 and 9:30 Monday evening and saw anything suspicious are urged to contact the Alliance Police Department at 308-762-4955. A variety of topics were discussed by Governor Jim Pillen during his monthly statewide call-in show, sponsored by the Nebraska Broadcasters, including the recently created Property Tax Hotline. During announcement of the hotline, Pillen said he wanted to hear from Nebraskans who have experienced large increases in their property valuations or taxes owed. During Monday's show, Pillen explained the goal of the project.
2: We wanted to create a format. I would say it started about a month ago when Nebraskans were getting their valuation notices, and pretty consistent across all 93 counties, saying, well, what on earth is going on with the valuation of our property? And so I think the goal is really simple, create a format so Nebraskans' voice can be heard. I'm guilty. I never once showed up to testify at a public hearing. This is a media so that we can have thousands of Nebraskans tell their story to make sure that people that are going to be making decisions really, really understand the depth and the impact and real tangible testimonials from Nebraskans.
1: The hotline number is area code 402-471-9554. That's 402-471-9554. The next Governor's Call-In Show will be on Monday, August 17th on KNEB 960 AM and 100.3 FM. With a heat advisory in effect for most of the week, Panhandle residents far and wide have been doing everything possible for a way to keep cool. Local swimming pools have been a popular choice, including Westmore Pool in Scotts Bluff. Lifeguard Ella Rotherham tells KNEB News that with temperatures hitting the 90s and even triple digits, the slides, lazy river, and pool are a fan favorite.
3: What I really like about this pool is that we see a lot of the same people. We're like a family here, and all the kids are always just here, especially in this heat advisory. There's a lot of the same kids, a lot of new kids, too, just coming to get cooled off during this heat, this hot time.
1: She adds that even with a pool capacity of 300, there are days it's better to show up early.
3: Yeah, we reach capacity almost every day.
1: With rates as low as a dollar for kids 5 and under, Westmore Pool offers a fun and affordable afternoon while being able to beat the heat. 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
7: The University of Nebraska Center for Ag Profitability is offering education and practical applications to help landowners and land seekers protect the future of their operations, as well as helping aspiring farmers find ways to start their ag careers. Extension Educator Emeritus Alan Vanalek says current landowners can protect their legacy by using this valuable tool.
25: And so, you know, we're really taking care of a couple of them. So one problem is there's some land seekers that don't have access to land. The other problem is, in many cases, many of your cases as landowners, you have land and you have nowhere to get the land to, because if you have children, your children are no longer interested. The point is, before you put your land on the land link, make sure if you have children that you check with them one last time. Is there any chance that you're interested in coming back to the farm? We'd love to have you, or ranch. We'd love to have you. If there's not, then fine. Let's just go on. So you can apply for the land link. And here's some tips so you can do that application very efficiently and well. So before applying, just know that you're going to be asked a bunch of personal questions. But you're also going to be asked, how many acres do you have? What's the breakdown of those acres by crop? What's your breakdown of the acres by pasture and crop ground? What livestock do you have? What's the breakdown in your livestock? What's your machinery inventory? That's going to take a little time. You're just entering the tractors and the cultivators and the planters and the combines and trucks. And that's going to take a bunch of time to get that entered in, because that'll all need to be entered. And then they're also going to want to know about what buildings you have, what your building inventory looks like, and what can be done with it in terms of future use for this other operator that might be coming to your operation. And the other question you'd be thinking about before you apply is, would you be willing to rent out a smaller number of acres separately for some other scale of production? Especially if you live closer to one of the major towns in Nebraska, you may want to consider renting out 5, 10, 15, 30, 80, up to 80 acres for a small operator to do like a truck vegetable operation for farm to market thing. Don't expect quick results. I don't know what the processing time will be yet, but it's going to take me some time to sort through applications as they start coming in and interviewing people, setting up interviews, interviewing people as you be coming in. We'll do a preliminary interview based on the application received. You can't flunk the interview. That won't happen. I'm trying to get a feel for the landowners. I want to know what you're most proud of. I would like to know if you really want to keep this operation in business or not, or if you just want the operation to go away. I would like to know how you'd like to transition to operation in the future. What do you have for children, if you have children, and what's your obligation to those children? Do you have any obligation to children? What do your children expect? What are you willing to give? I mean, those kind of things have to be kind of thought about as you enter into this thing. And what is your commitment to the land seeker? Do you really want to keep this operation going? So let's think about that and have that conversation before you even think about applying. Let's think about that, have that conversation when I interview you too. We'll be doing both. Just kind of be thinking a little bit about what is your future use of the ground going to be? What do you want to have happen to that operation? I expect that you're going to have 20 to 30 land seekers apply for every landowner that you will get. Like I said in the previous slide, you're going to have some period of time between the listing date and the date you receive potential land seekers. Your information from your land is only coming to my office and me only. I'm not sharing that with the land seekers. But I will be sharing their applications with you as the landowner. And I expect 2, 3, 4, 5. I don't know. I'll have to see how many qualify, how many people get the applications done to me that are complete. And I'll be interviewing them too. So I want to know, what do they think? I want to try and set up a good a match as I can, especially after I maybe want to try and interview you first. And also know that we'll be having land seekers that are looking for land in specific corners of the state or specific parts of the state. And if your land is not there, then you may not have seekers right away, although I'm anticipating it. A lot of land seekers say, hey, we'll go anywhere. So then I can use them to look at your operation and that sort of thing.
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9: Everything about Democrat Dan Osborne is fake.
10: Osborne says he's independent, but he's endorsed by the Democrat machine. Osborne admitted he'd give Democrats control of the Senate.
9: Dan Osborne said he'd have been the deciding vote to tax our tips, overtime, and Social Security,
10: taking thousands out of our pockets. 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
11: A clear path and a streamline to citizenship. Just give him a damn Social Security card already.
9: Dan Osborne claims he's for the working man, but Osborne and his wife paid themselves hundreds of thousands of dollars through shady Wyoming companies they control, skirting election laws.
10: Osborne and his family have pocketed nearly $500,000 already.
9: And you know, some of that money was raised with a man who allegedly trafficked young girls for Jeffrey Epstein.
10: Gross. Don't be fooled by fake Dan Osborne.
9: Paid for by Pete Ricketts for Senate.
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27: 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Coming up next, the news with Mike Slater.
28: Thank you, Bill. It is Wednesday, July 15th, 2026. Here's what's happening today in America. Great inflation numbers, Iran war heats up, a boat rescue, and a major movie flop. It's all coming up, then Bill's going to be here with your message of the day. But first, the consumer price index, as the inflation numbers, fell 0.4% last month compared with May. This is the largest monthly decline since 2020. Economists forecasted a 0.1% monthly decline after May's 0.5% increase. If you remove gas and food, they call this the core inflation number. Gas and food are often removed because they fluctuate so much. If you remove those two things, then inflation was totally flat from the month before, which is about as good as you could ask for. And these numbers are when the Iran war was still going on, still seems to be going on. The United States launched new strikes on Iran after President Trump vowed to reimpose a naval blockade, prompting Tehran to respond with strikes on targets in countries all around the region. Iran hit two ships in the Strait of Hormuz, killing a crew member. It's according to the United Arab Emirates. And a Norwegian tanker was hit by an explosion caused by an unidentified device off the Omani coast. The United States military said it hit targets across Iran, quote, to degrade Iran's ability to attack commercial shipping. It is believed America also struck Iran's only civilian nuclear power plant. After these strikes, Iran's Revolutionary Guards announced that they fired missiles and drones on Bahrain, targeting a residential building for U.S. forces. Bahrain said it intercepted several treacherous aerial attacks launched by Iran and accused Iran of targeting civilians. Search and rescue teams were hard at work yesterday after a boat caught fire in the San Francisco Bay near Alcatraz Island and then sank. The San Francisco Police Department said the call for the fire on the pontoon boat came at 3:30 Pacific time. 19 people were on board. They were all rescued except for one person still missing. Disney's newest live-action movie, Moana, is a total flop. Remember the catastrophe for Disney that was the live-action remake of Snow White? That opened to $42 million. Moana, the second live-action Moana, opened at $43 million. This means that it could lose Disney $200 million. Make a movie and lose $200 million. Well-deserved from Disney. But I'm going to take this moment to encourage you to please go see Young Washington. It's about George Washington and the French and Indian War. It is spectacular. You will absolutely love it. And we need movies like this to be a success, so we get more of them. Young Washington in a theater near you. And if you've ever read Bill's Killing England, you'll be very familiar with a lot of the things covered in the movie. I'm Mike Slater from Politics by Faith. Bill O'Reilly has your message of the day. Next.
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27: Time now for the O'Reilly Update message of the day. On this Wednesday, President Trump recently said the USA is going to run the Strait of Hormuz. In the meantime, the mullahs in Tehran are getting angrier and angrier. Not a good situation. So the new Ayatollah, whoever he is rejecting international inspectors from his now damaged nuclear sites. If the Iranians hold to that threat, there is going to be mass destruction in Persia. Unfortunately, many civilians will die. Sadly, our endeavor in Iran is not going well, at least today. Tomorrow might be something different. But the imagery obtained by CNN, of all people, shows that new construction at Tehran's nuclear enrichment facilities
0: is underway. Those photos confirm the Iranians are resurrecting their atomic nuclear program. Everybody knew they were close to a nuke, and now the mullahs are confirming it. So they're just asking for trouble. Like the Japanese in World War II, how many times did we give them the chance to surrender before we had to obliterate Hiroshima and Nagasaki? A question worth pondering. I'm Bill O'Reilly. I approve the message by writing it. You can reach me, Bill at BillO'Reilly.com, Bill at BillO'Reilly.com, name in town if you wish to opine. All right, let's go to the mail. Shelley. Shelley says, greatly enjoyed No Spin News tonight, Mr. O. Find it fascinating that all of the news folks out there, you were the one who got the awesome last interview with Lindsey Graham. I'll be sure to watch all of it. Yes, it is worth watching. BillO'Reilly.com has it. You just punch it up, and there is the last extensive interview the late senator did. David, looks to me as if the Iranian military is really running the country. Yeah. The diplomats, government officers, and spokesperson over there have no true authority to do anything. That is true. It's a theocracy. It's a fascist state. Get out of line. I don't care who you are. You're dead. Ed Freeman, Nashville, Tennessee. Bill, did you read John Bolton's article in the Wall Street Journal? He believes the Iranian leadership is so weak it cannot control factions within the country. Mr. Bolton has no credibility with us at all. We do not believe he is an accurate broker of information. So if his name's on it, I don't bother. Edward Wood, Edenton, North Carolina. The sad truth is President Trump has gotten himself into a quagmire of his own making. Does he have the fortitude to finish this, or does it finish him? War proponent Lindsey Graham, God rest his soul, is dead. Does the president have much support on Capitol Hill? No. The American citizens are weary of Iran. Capitol Hill, the Republican Party is staying behind the president on the Iran issue. But you're right. I'd say most Americans are tired of this. Not to say it was the wrong thing to do, but we're not a patient people. In a moment, something you might not know. Home ownership has been the foundation of the American dream for generations. 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
0: Rates now, the O'Reilly update brings you something you might not know. 24 years ago today, California soldier pleaded guilty to collaborating with terrorists in Afghanistan. His arrest and trial gained international attention for a man the press dubbed the American Taliban. Here's the story of John Walker Lind. He converted to Islam at the age of 16, seeking to study Arabic and the Quran. He moved to Yemen in 1998, later to Pakistan. In May 2001, he crossed into Afghanistan, joined the Taliban, and eventually attended an Al-Qaeda training camp. Following the September 11th attacks, Walker was captured by the U.S.-backed Northern Alliance in Afghanistan. Originally facing charges of conspiracy to commit murder and providing material support to terrorists, John Walker Lind reached an agreement with federal prosecutors in 2002. He pled guilty to two felony counts: supplying services to the Taliban and carrying weapons and explosives in commission of a felony. In other words, he was a traitor. Lind was sentenced to 20 years in prison. The conspirator served 18 years before his release in May 2019. During his probation, Lind was subjected to aggressive monitoring, including unannounced property searches, mental health counseling, specialized internet monitoring. Today, his case remains a subject of intense political scrutiny. We don't know where John Walker Lind is. The government will not tell us, citing security reasons. They fear someone would harm him. U.S. lawmakers and security officials raised alarms after public reports surfaced suggesting that Lind violated parole by maintaining ties with other extremists. He currently lives under supervision, but as I said, we don't know where. And here's something else you might not know. Lind isn't the only American who conspired with terrorists abroad. Since the 9/11 attack, more than 1,000 U.S. citizens have been arrested for supporting jihadi networks. 200 have been convicted. Back in a moment. Are you trapped in a timeshare? 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
3: ABC News, I'm Michelle Franzen. Acting Attorney General Todd Blanche facing heated questions at a Senate confirmation hearing today to become AG. In opening remarks, Blanche touted the Justice Department's work so far.
13: I'm proud of what we've done to help American families see safer streets and to have a fair shot at the life they're working to build.
3: Senators from both sides of the aisle asking about the Justice Department's handling of the Epstein files, along with the DOJ IRS settlement with President Trump that led to the creation of the so-called anti-weaponization fund. Blanche says that's no longer being pursued. North of San Antonio, Texas, intense rainfall in the town of Bernie, triggering life-threatening flash flooding. Some areas receiving 10 inches of rainfall and more on the way. Heavy smoke from hundreds of Canadian wildfires creating air quality alerts in the U.S., and a Mars-like haze over parts of Minnesota and New York's Niagara Falls. The Producer Price Index, which tracks what wholesalers pay before goods reach consumers, fell 0.3% in June. This is ABC News. A bipartisan panel in Wisconsin finds that the world's richest man likely broke state law when he handed out $1 million checks to voters in the 2025 state Supreme Court election.
1: The Wisconsin Elections Commission has referred complaints against billionaire Elon Musk to prosecutors, saying there's probable cause he violated the state's election bribery law. The panel points to Musk's social media posts and million-dollar checks handed to voters just before the 2025 Wisconsin Supreme Court election. The Brown County District Attorney will now decide whether to file criminal charges. Musk's attorneys have argued the giveaways were protected free speech and designed to promote opposition to what they called activist judges.
3: ABC's Dave Packer. A 67-million-year-old T-Rex fossil just sold for $50.1 million, making it the most valuable dinosaur ever sold at auction. The 12-foot-tall, 38-foot-long fossil is one of the largest ever to be unearthed. Michelle Franz, ABC News.
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0: Well, the old proverbial question is, hot enough for you? Well, it has been for several days, and looks like another day or two of it. 84 degrees now here at KNEB. Here is our weather forecast.
1: Hello, Scotts Bluff, and a very good Wednesday to everyone across western Nebraska and southeastern Wyoming. We are still going to be looking at some very hot summertime weather conditions here across the region, but we will not, thankfully, be looking at record heat, at least over the next few days. Nonetheless, though, temperatures still running 5 to 7 degrees above average. We're still going to be dry, have light to breezy winds. Heat advisories will likely continue to be an ongoing theme for the next few to several days, as well as daily red flag warnings for a heightened fire danger. Also going to be dry right through Friday, likely Saturday. But thereafter, as we head out of this upcoming weekend and into and through next week, we will start to see increasing monsoonal moisture from the west and south, and that's going to bring much better activity in the way of showers and thunderstorms as we head into and through next week. I'll be back with more in a moment.
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1: Today, well, the forecast calls for heat advisories and red flag warnings to remain in place through the rest of this Wednesday. High temperatures today through Friday, generally upper 90s. Hazy skies, dry conditions, light to breezy winds. Overnight lows going to be into the mid-60s. Upper 90s and maybe a lower 100 again for this weekend. Lows well in the 60s. Chance of a few thunderstorms starts to develop towards Sunday. I'm Day Weather Meteorologist Mark Huer.
2: We have clear skies and a temperature now at 84 degrees here at KNEB. An east wind at 12, the humidity of 44%, and the barometer now at 30.14 and is now falling. Other Nebraska temperatures now in Alliance, 86 degrees, Chadron at 91, North Platte 85, and in McCook 86, Valentine at 88, 83 in Broken Bow and 84 now. In Grand Island, in Torrington now, 79 degrees, Pine Bluffs at 80, Laramie 78, and Cheyenne at 78, 77 in Rock Springs, and in Casper now, 80, also 80 in Douglas. Our high temperature here in Scottsbluff yesterday topped out at 95 degrees, a little bit above our average high of 91. The record high for today was recorded in 2006, that's 20 years ago, 106 degrees in 2006. And our overnight low last night was 65, the average low at 60. The record low for today was set in 1987, that was 46 degrees. Sunsets tonight at 8:28, sunrise tomorrow at 5:34. Again, here in Scotts Bluff, we have a falling barometer at 30.14, the humidity at 44%. The winds are from the east at 12 miles an hour. Sunny sky, 84 at KNEB. And at 10 minutes past 11, time for a look at the morning news headlines. Here in the news center is Dave Strang.
3: Good morning. A variety of topics were discussed by Governor Jim Pillen during his monthly statewide call-in show, sponsored by the Nebraska Broadcasters, including the recently created Property Tax Hotline. During announcement of the hotline, Pillen said he wanted to hear from Nebraskans who have experienced large increases in their property valuations or taxes owed. During Monday's show, Pillen explained the goal of the project.
4: We wanted to create a format. I would say it started about a month ago when Nebraskans were getting their valuation notices, and pretty consistent across all 93 counties, saying, what on earth is going on with the valuation of our property? And so I think the goal is really simple, create a format so Nebraskans' voice can be heard. I'm guilty. I never once showed up to testify at a public hearing. This is a media so that we can have thousands of Nebraskans tell their story to make sure that people that are going to be making decisions really, really understand the depth and the impact and real tangible testimonials from Nebraskans.
3: The hotline number is area code 402-471-9554. That's 402-471-9554. The next Governor's Call-In Show will be on Monday, August 17th on KNEB 960 AM and 100.3 FM. It's been a busy Wednesday morning in the panhandle for law enforcement during multiple multi-agency SWAT investigations. Authorities tell KNEB News their morning started around 3:30 as they began executing arrest warrants on high-profile criminals across the region, including in Scottsbluff and Bayard. As of broadcast time, no further details have been released, but more information is expected to be released by the county attorney's office in the coming days. A man wanted for attempted murder in Illinois is now in custody after being arrested by the Nebraska State Patrol in the southern Nebraska Panhandle. Troopers stopped a vehicle Monday afternoon.

0: on I-80 near the Wyoming border after receiving information from the U.S. Marshals Service that 24-year-old Nicolo Moylan was traveling through the state. Moylan initially gave troopers a false name, but a mobile fingerprint scanner confirmed his identity. Authorities also found suspected methamphetamine and fentanyl in the vehicle. Moylan, along with two other men, were booked into the Kimball County Jail on drug charges, while Moylan also faces criminal impersonation and extradition to Illinois on the attempted murder warrant. Alliance police are investigating a sexual assault reported Monday night at Lang Lake. Authorities say an adult woman was walking across the pedestrian bridge shortly after 9 p.m. when she was attacked from behind by an unknown man who forced her to the ground, sexually assaulted her, and then fled on foot. The victim described the suspect as having a deep, raspy voice, a strong body odor, and wearing a dark hooded sweatshirt. Police reviewed surveillance video but found no images of the suspect. Extra evening patrols have been added around Lang Lake, and anyone who was in the area between 8:30 and 9:30 Monday evening and saw anything suspicious are urged to contact the Alliance Police Department at 308-762-4955. With a heat advisory in effect for most of the week, Panhandle residents far and wide have been doing everything possible for a way to keep cool. Local swimming pools have been a popular choice, including Westmore Pool in Scotts Bluff. Lifeguard Ella Rotherham tells KNEB News that with temperatures hitting the 90s and even triple digits, the slides, lazy river, and pool are a fan favorite.
1: What I really like about this pool is that we see a lot of the same people. We're like a family here, and all the kids are always just here, especially in this heat advisory. There's a lot of the same kids, a lot of new kids, too, just coming to get cooled off during this heat, this hot time.
0: She adds that even with a pool capacity of 300, there are days it's better to show up early.
1: Yeah, we reach capacity almost every day.
0: With rates as low as a dollar for kids 5 and under, Westmore Pool offers a fun and affordable afternoon while being able to beat the heat. 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
5: 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Wheat futures are leading to the upside today, with the fighting between Russia and Ukraine now impacting important grain infrastructure and multiple ports. The Kerch Strait remains closed, and with the drop in anticipated wheat yields across Europe and the tightened U.S. stocks and acreage, wheat futures are beginning to reflect the hike in European prices. The U.S. weather forecasts have leveled out the extreme temperatures a bit, but the 10-day outlook has very limited chances for rain across the Midwest and the Northern Plains. Cattle futures are mixed to lower, with cash trade so far this week between $6 and $12 lower than last week, and lower cutout prices this morning as well. September corn is up 8 3/4 at 447 1/4. December up 9 at 469 1/4. August soybeans up 7.5 at $12 1/4. November up 9 1/4 at $12 1/4. September Chicago wheat up 33 and three quarters at 678 and three quarters. December up 33 and a half at 693 and a quarter. September KC wheat up 44 at 722. December up 43 at 735 and a half. August soybean meal up 70 at 318.10. August bean oil up 34 at 72.74. August live cattle are down $1.37 at 230.05. October down 187 at 225.77. August feeders are up 92 cents at 349.72. September down 65 at 344.20. And August lean hogs up 150 at 99.95. 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
9: It's just gotten totally out of whack.
10: Nebraska Governor Jim Pillen listens to egg producers on property taxes. It's midday, time for Top of Egg News. More on that straight ahead.
11: Summer meeting is where the rubber meets the road.
10: Plus, we head to Denver as cattle industry leaders meet. That's our top story as the summer meeting of the National Cattlemen's Beef Association comes, with animal health at the forefront, 6 weeks after the first case of New World screwworm in decades. Rancher and feeder Eric Hansen of North Platte says there are still unknowns, but the playbook appears to be working.
12: The way cattle move these days, it's hard to say that it's going to be easy to contain anything.
10: Sigrid Johannes of NCBA says there have been 35 cases, most in sheep and bovine, about half of those considered active, but she credits federal agencies for approving drugs in months, not years, while ramping up sterile fly production.
13: It's really easy to miss the things that are working well when we get into, you know, a crisis situation or an animal health situation like this. But this time last year, we were much less prepared. Where we are now, we really are set up for success.
10: Technology has changed production, but USDA also adopting new tools to grain cattle. Buffalo County cattleman Dick Pierce sees where it could help, but has questions.
11: Is it another invasion of privacy? Is it government overreach?
10: USDA says these technologies will drive payments for producers, value determinations for packers, and ultimately communicate quality to the consumer. For Pierce, price discovery has his attention.
11: It's not necessary to invade people's privacy or anything else, but that's a price discovery thing. It's been a hot topic.
10: USDA has adopted several technologies to modernize beef grading. While cattle prices are historically high, changes in the industry make it difficult to compare today's profitability with the past. Maddie Weber continues our coverage from Denver.
14: Brian Ernest, the lead economist at Animal Proteins at CoBank, said it's important to note that not only are cattle revenues increasing, but production costs are as well.
15: Costs of inputs have continued to rise to historic levels in 2024. We've come back a little bit from that, but that requires more credit, right? It's either cash in hand that they're utilizing or their access to credit, and credit needs have risen.
10: Thanks for that, Maddie. Now to the land where those cattle are raised. Nebraska Governor Jim Pillen says more than 1,500 Nebraskans have shared their stories on property taxes.
9: Tell us your story so that we can get it to the legislature.
10: The governor says that's especially important for agriculture, where he argues some farmland no longer generates enough income to cover its property tax burden. America's farmland is changing, but the biggest challenge may not be losing acres. It may be accessing them. We send it now to Alex Makavica.
16: In 2024, more than 347 million acres were rented for agriculture, and nearly 80% of those acres were controlled by non-operating landlords. With more than a third of those landlords aged 75 or older, the report says estate planning, ownership transitions, and lease decisions could shape who has access to farmland in the next generation.
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19: 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A Gehring Road doubleheader at the Laramie Rangers. First pitch at 2 o'clock. Laramie's played a bunch of baseball this summer. Their record entering today is 28-30-1. Gehring's been off now since last Tuesday, so over a week off. They'll enter at 15-10. Jeff Kelly sent to have the doubleheader broadcast for us today on KMOR 93.3 and KMORFM.com. That'll get underway with the pregame show at 1:45. First pitch today at 2 o'clock. Going back to last night, road baseball for the Western Nebraska Pioneers at Morgan County. Pios led 7-4 heading to the bottom of the last inning, so a good chance for a win. But the Wranglers tied the game up, and now bases loaded looking for a walk-off win.
20: Or if we can get this third out, we'll have extra innings. The 1-0 pitch, that one laced to left field. Fitzpatrick back on it, and it is down, and it is over. They win it on a walk-off grand slam from Nick Griffin. And the Pioneers lose another heartbreaker to this Los Vaqueros team. Just couldn't get the final three outs they needed.
19: That was Lucas Macklin last night on KNEB. 11-7 the final. The Pios fall now to 10-15, returning home tonight to Oregon Trail Park Stadium for a matchup with the Nebraska Outlaws. And we'll have it on KNEB here starting at 6:20. First pitch tonight at 6:35. For the weekend, the Wesco Legion baseball program gets into postseason play. The Zephyrs play at the A7 area tournament in Grand Island. The Z's at 25-18-1 this year. Last week, head coach Jason Blanco gave me an early look at this area tournament.
21: I think we're sitting at the 2 seed. And depending how they run that 16 bracket, you know, yeah, I like our chances. I wouldn't say our area's down. We have some very good teams that are playing a very tough schedule. So, you know, we've seen North Platte, we've seen Kearney, we've seen GI1, we've seen Hastings. So we've seen them all, and they're all pretty good. But this year, I do feel really good about it.
19: The Zephyrs expecting to get that 2 seed when the bracket is finalized. That should be at some point today, and they'll slot into what looks like a late afternoon game Friday in round one starting at 3 o'clock Mountain Time. I'll be there with the broadcast. The Zephyrs at the area tournament games will be on 107.3 The Trail. At the junior level for Wesco, the Express hosting the A7 Juniors tournament starting Friday at Cleveland Field. The Express will play the late game Friday night starting at 7 o'clock, and at the B7 Juniors area tournament last night, it was Alliance beating McCook 8-0. The Alliance Juniors qualify for that state tournament that's starting on Saturday. It's a deadline day today for the 308 Hoopla 3-on-3 event that's being held next Saturday, the 25th, in Scottsbluff. The event opened to kids entering 3rd through 12th grades, and the cost per team is $140. Event organizer Trey Winkler on his social media accounts and the website where you can track down all the details and get registered.
22: Yeah, so we have Facebook, which is Project 308 Basketball, and then we also have Instagram, which is also Project 308 Basketball. I also have a website. It's www.grbball1.com, and that's where I post all my information.
19: Again, grbball1.com, the website. You need to get signed up by today to get that free T-shirt with the sign-up. The event set for next Saturday from 9 to 4 on Broadway in Scotts Bluff. Major League Baseball All-Star Game last night. AL shuts out the NL 4-0. And Nebraska football adding a former four-star running back prospect from Penn State to this year's team as they've added Tyke Hayes to the roster. He was set to play at the JC level at Iowa Western this season. That's the latest from the Sports Desk. I'm Chris Cottrell.
0: Have you heard of the Rural Health Transformation Program?
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0: RHTP is a once-in-a-generation federal funding opportunity to modernize rural health care and make it more sustainable. 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
1: Wow, that'll have a significant impact on our state because 88 out of Nebraska's 93 counties are rural.
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28: Well, we've reached up to 84 degrees today on our way to our forecasted high of about 96 degrees. Again, 84 right now at KNEB. Here's our weather forecast.
29: Hello, Scotts Bluff, and a very good Wednesday to everyone across western Nebraska and southeastern Wyoming. We are still going to be looking at some very hot summertime weather conditions here across the region, but we will not, thankfully, be looking at record heat at least over the next few days. Nonetheless, though, temperatures still running 5 to 7 degrees above average. We're still going to be dry, have light to breezy winds. Heat advisories will likely continue to be an ongoing theme for the next few to several days, as well as daily red flag warnings for a heightened fire danger. Also going to be dry right through Friday, likely Saturday. But thereafter, as we head out of this upcoming weekend and into and through next week, we will start to see increasing monsoonal moisture from the west and south, and that's going to bring much better activity in the way of showers and thunderstorms as we head into and through next week. I'll be back with more in a moment.
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29: The Today, well, the forecast calls for heat advisories and red flag warnings to remain in place through the rest of this Wednesday. High temperatures today through Friday, generally upper 90s. Hazy skies, dry conditions, light to breezy winds. Overnight lows going to be into the mid-60s. Upper 90s and maybe a lower 100 again for this weekend. Lows well in the 60s. Chance of a few thunderstorms starts to develop towards Sunday. I'm Day Weather Meteorologist Mark Huer.
28: Now at 84 degrees here in Scotts Bluff under sunny skies, we have a falling barometer now at 30.14, and our humidity is at 44%. The winds are from the east at about 10 miles an hour. Other Nebraska temperatures, Alliance in at 86, 91 now in Chadron, 85 in Kimball. North Platte also at 85. And in McCook, 86, Valentine, 88, 83 in Broken Bow, and 84 in Grand Island. Other regional temperatures include in Laramie, 80, also 80 in Cheyenne, 83 in Torrington, 84 in Pine Bluffs, 81 in Rock Springs. Casper at 84, and Douglas now at 86. And noticed here on the report that the high temperature in Wheatland yesterday topped out at 100 degrees, 100 for the high yesterday over in Wheatland. The high yesterday here in Scotts Bluff was 96 degrees. And the average high for the state is 91. The record high recorded in 106 degrees was recorded in 2006. Our overnight low last night was 65, the average low at 60. And it was down to 46 degrees on this date, 1987, for a record low. Sun sets this evening at 8:28. Sunrise tomorrow is at 5:34. Again, here in Scotts Bluff, the barometric pressure is falling slightly now at 30.14. Our humidity of 44%. East winds at 10. A sunny sky, 84, at KNEB. And at 11:34, it's time for a news update, and here in the news center is Dave Strang.
3: Good morning. A variety of topics were discussed by Governor Jim Pillen during his monthly statewide call-in show, sponsored by the Nebraska Broadcasters, including the recently created Property Tax Hotline. During announcement of the hotline, Pillen said he wanted to hear from Nebraskans who have experienced large increases in their property valuations or taxes owed. During Monday's show, Pillen explained the goal of the project.
4: We wanted to create a format. I would say it started about a month ago when Nebraskans were getting their valuation notices. And pretty consistent across all 93 counties, saying, what on earth is going on with the valuation of our property? And so I think the goal is really simple. Create a format so Nebraskans' voice can be heard. I'm guilty. I never once showed up to testify at a public hearing. This is a media so that we can have thousands of Nebraskans tell their story to make sure that people that are going to be making decisions really, really understand the depth and the impact and real tangible testimonials from Nebraskans.
3: The hotline number is area code 402-471-9554. That's 402-471-9554. 9554. The next Governor's Call-In Show will be on Monday, August 17th on KNEB 960 AM and 100.3 FM. It's been a busy Wednesday morning in the panhandle for law enforcement during multiple multi-agency SWAT investigations. Authorities tell KNEB News their morning started around 3:30 as they began executing arrest warrants on high-profile criminals across the region, including in Scottsbluff and Bayard. As of broadcast time, no further details have been released, but more information is expected to be released by the county attorney's office in the coming days. A man wanted for attempted murder in Illinois is now in custody after being arrested by the Nebraska State Patrol in the southern Nebraska panhandle. Troopers stopped a vehicle Monday afternoon on I-80 near the Wyoming border after receiving information from the U.S. Marshals Service that 24-year-old Nicolo Moylan was traveling through the state. Moylan initially gave troopers a false name, but a mobile fingerprint scanner confirmed his identity. Authorities also found suspected methamphetamine and fentanyl in the vehicle. Moylan, along with two other men, were booked into the Kimball County Jail on drug charges, while Moylan also faces criminal impersonation and extradition to Illinois on the attempted murder warrant. Alliance police are investigating a sexual assault reported Monday night at Lang Lake. Authorities say an adult woman was walking across the pedestrian bridge shortly after 9 p.m. when she was attacked from behind by an unknown man who forced her to the ground, sexually assaulted her, and then fled on foot. The victim described the suspect as having a deep, raspy voice, a strong body odor, and wearing a dark hooded sweatshirt. Police reviewed surveillance video but found no images of the suspect. Extra evening patrols have been added around Lang Lake, and anyone who was in the area between 8:30 and 9:30 Monday evening and saw anything suspicious are urged to contact the Alliance Police Department at 308-762-4955. With a heat advisory in effect for most of the week, Panhandle residents far and wide have been doing everything possible for a way to keep cool. Local swimming pools have been a popular choice, including Westmore Pool in Scotts Bluff. Lifeguard Ella Rotherham tells KNEB News that with temperatures hitting the 90s and even triple digits, the slides, lazy river, and pool are a fan favorite.
5: What I really like about this pool is that we see a lot of the same people. We're like a family here, and all the kids are always just here, especially in this heat advisory. There's a lot of the same kids, a lot of new kids, too, just coming to get cooled off during this heat, this hot time.
3: She adds that even with a pool capacity of 300, there are days it's better to show up early.
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3: With rates as low as a dollar for kids 5 and under, Westmore Pool offers a fun and affordable afternoon while being able to beat the heat. 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
10: 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September corn is up 10 and a quarter at 448 and three quarters. December up 10 and a quarter at 470 and three quarters. August soybeans up 9.5 at 1202 and a quarter. November up 10.5 at 1201 and a half. September Chicago wheat up 36 and a quarter at 681 and a quarter. December up 35 and three quarters at 695 and a quarter. September Kansas City wheat up 45 at 723, December up 43 and three quarters at 736 and a quarter. August live cattle are down $1.22 at 230.20, October down 175 at 225.90. August feeders up 122 at 350.02, September down 35 at 344.50. And August lean hogs are up $1.92 at $100.37. 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
10: Welcome back for a look at your cash livestock trade. Some bids are currently on the table in Nebraska at 238 to 240 live and 375 dress, but there hasn't been any trade happen since yesterday when we saw some cattle traded in Nebraska at 380, which is $12 lower than last week's weighted average. And some cattle were also sold in Iowa at 385, which is $6 lower. Box beef prices are lower today, with choice down 49 cents at 373.46, select down 233 at 362.08, with a movement of 66 loads. And hog prices are higher, up 383, with a weighted average price of $100.70 on 14,485 head and a five-day rolling average of 98.78. Pork cutouts totaled 157 loads, with cutout values up 27 at 101.48. 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
15: Good morning, everyone. This is Bartley Brogan with the USDA Market News Service for Wednesday, July 15th. Taking a look at the auctions yesterday, Tuesday the 14th. Starting off with Beaver Livestock Auction in Beaver, Oklahoma. Receipts totaled 5,659 head last reported, 2,927 head last year, 3,785 head. Compared to last sale, feeder steers and heifers sold 5 to 15 lower conservatively. In a light test, steer calves brought 5 to 10 lower. Heifer calves, too lightly tested. Demand was moderate to good. Buyers were selective and conscientious, not straying far from their order cards. Quality ranged from plain to average. Front-end quality were few. Condition, genetics, and vaccinations played a huge role in today's sale. From the last sale, June 30th, until today, the cash market took a downturn due to pressure from the Board of Trade. Given the recent market turbulence, the CME Group increased daily trading limits for feeder cattle futures to 10.75 per hundredweight. CME feeder futures closed down 4.73. Steers meme large number ones. 300 weights range 597.5 to 627. 400 weights, 520 to 570. 500 weights, 457.5 to 500. 600 weights, 411 to 452. 700 weights, 374 to 405. 800 weights, 348 to 373.5. 900 weights, 334 to 357. Load lots of 1,020 pounds. Pounders brought 310. Heifers, medium large number ones. A few 335 pound heifers brought 525. 400 weight heifers, 448 to 460. 550 to 600 pound heifers, 413. 600 weight heifers, 362 to 397.5. 700 weight heifers, 340 to 356 and a quarter. 8 weights, 319.5 to 326. 908s 304 to 315. It's lots of 280 of 1,002-pound heifers, rather, at 289. Moving over to OKC West Livestock Auction, El Reno, Oklahoma, for Tuesday the 14th. Preliminary results yesterday, 1,800 head, with the rest of the sale today. Last reported, 6,000 head. Last year, 4,713 head. Compared to last week, steer calves over 500 pounds, unevenly steady. Under 500 pounds brought 10 to 15 higher. Heifer calves over 500 pounds, 3 to 8 lower. Under 500 pounds, 10 to 15 higher. Quality played little role in the day's market as buyers were primarily focused on filling orders for specific weight classes. Demand centered on cattle carrying thinner flesh, resulting in an uneven market as discounts were applied to cattle carrying excess condition. Steers, medium large number ones, 250 to 300 pounders, 640 to 680, 350 to 400 pounds, 600 to 635, 400 weights range from 540 to 600, 500 weights, 430 to 580, 600 weights, or a few 677 pounders at 415. Heifers, medium large number ones, a few 254 pounders brought 590, 300 weights 520 to 540, 400 weights 450 to 510, 500 weights 395 to 445, 600 weights range from 345 to 390, and 7 to 750 pound heifers brought 335. Let's put a look at the auctions yesterday. Thanks. Enjoy the rest of your day.
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2: Chad Moyer with you here on the Rural Radio Network. The cattle industry summer business meeting is going on near Denver. We're visiting with John Sticca. He is the president of Certified Angus Beef and gave a short impromptu update during the live cattle marketing meeting about how you continue to work to try and add value to the beef carcass. John, thanks for visiting with us here today. A page which almost sounds like it's out of the human medical book in order to examine what's going on with the beef carcass. Tell us what are you working on?
16: Well, I don't think anyone would have guessed that we'd be using CT scanners, you know, like they use in the medical field to help us improve beef carcass cutability. And what I really just touched on in that meeting was an impromptu update on the red meat yield work that NCBA and the Beef Checkoff have been driving as a way to give us a better tool, aside from the yield grade equation that we've used forever, to better evaluate value differences in carcasses that are derived from differences in overall carcass composition and cutability.
2: Okay, so just a little bit of quick background. Where did this come from? What were the inadequacies or the questions that were unanswered at that time?
16: Yeah, you know, if you go back a couple of years, there's been a number of things that have really driven this, but primarily it's been the knowledge that, you know, the yield grade equation, as we know today, can only predict about 40% of the variation between carcasses in total percent saleable yield. And so, you you know, carcasses have changed a lot over the last several years, decades, if you will, since the yield grade equation was developed. And our industry felt we could do better with modern technology and computing power to come up with a better, more accurate system to reward carcasses on for composition. And so the industry, under NCBA's guidance and the support of the Beef Checkoff, really started down this path to identify what the gold standard is for determining carcass composition. And the current research project is focused on validating that CT scanning is the gold standard, upon which then we can build other more plant-friendly technologies, if you will, to begin to use in the plants to replace the standard yield grade calculation and evaluation.
2: Okay. So, John, what is it about CT technology that gives us a glimpse into what's going on? You know, how does that answer some of those questions?
16: Sure. Well, what we do know about CT technology is it is based on measuring the density. It's able to, with 99% accuracy, determine in a carcass the percent muscle, fat, and bone. And so once we have those components calculated with that high level of accuracy, then we can begin to evaluate the percent of a carcass that saleable yield that's in a carcass that might be in the chuck roll or in the round, you know, based on its percent muscle, fat, and bone as well. And then use that as a way then to predict how the value of that carcass is distributed from the round clear to the chuck, as well as including ground beef and fat trim and so forth. So it just gives us a much more accurate and precise insight into what that carcass is actually made of, which yield grade today does not.
2: Now, John, we both know how a CT scanner works, and that's not very practical at a sale barn or at a packer or anything like that. So, do we know, how do you make the jump from what CT can offer to something that's practical in the field?
16: Yeah, you hit the biggest point, is that CT is strictly a research tool, yeah, because we're not backing a CT scanner up to every packing plant and going to run every carcass through a CT scanner. But the information that CT technology has given us is so important because it is so accurate and so precise. It is the gold standard. And what we can do then is we can identify other technologies like 3D imaging or SISAR technology, which is a radar-based technology. We can develop and benchmark those technologies and correlate them against the accurate results of CT as prediction tools to use in a plant environment to give us real-time chain speed type of data that allows us to predict saleable product yield coming off of a carcass with a technology that's more affordable, more practical, better suited for wet and cold environments, and something that's accurate in being able to deliver information back to producers and cattle feeders.
2: Just as we wrap up, John, to this specific project, you know, where are we at now? What's the next steps in order to kind of vet this new technology?
16: Yeah, well, as I shared in my comments, this research project was literally just completed last week. And so it's going to take a little bit of time for the researchers to really assess the data and kind of give us a fairly preliminary view of the findings that they have. We would expect that to be completed by the fall, with a final report hopefully available by the spring. And honestly, from that standpoint, we will then know kind of what direction we need to go. But honestly, it's going to prove to be a very dynamic 18 to 24 months moving forward for this project.
2: Sure. So I've heard it's already caught the eye of private industry, huh? There are people that could use, that are interested in using this?
16: Absolutely. And really, that's what we need in this industry. We need multiple folks to participate, to see opportunity, to bring new technologies into this industry. And I'm excited that many see the opportunities that are here. And that allows us to get really good technologies that are competitively positioned in the marketplace to allow this industry to move forward affordably.
2: Again, we've been visiting with John Sticca. He is the president of the Certified Angus Beef. And again, before the Live Cattle Marketing Committee gave an update on that research project, again, CT technology, use that as the bridge to a new technology, again, adding value to the beef carcass. Thanks to Nebraska Cattlemen. Nebraska Cattlemen sponsoring our reports from Denver this week. Nebraska Cattlemen working for the producer from pasture to plate. Chad Moyer reporting.
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22: ABC News, I'm Michelle Franzen. A day after Homeland Security Secretary Mark Wayne Mullen issued a temporary halt on vehicle stops by federal immigration officers, President Trump overturning that pause. It comes as ICE temporarily pauses traffic stops and after those two deadly shootings in Texas and Maine. Here's ABC's Victor Okendo.
23: Multiple sources tell ABC News the agent involved in the deadly shooting was a newly sworn-in ICE officer, but had been a law enforcement officer with the Department of Veteran Affairs since 2017. That representative for the family telling ABC News, Guerrero was on his way to work. The agents were not wearing body cameras. The car's windshield covered in bullet holes.
22: Escalations between the U.S. and Iran continuing. The U.S. carrying out more strikes earlier today on Iranian targets. It marked the first daytime U.S. strikes on Iran since the first 40 days of the ongoing war. Satellite images also show Iran's drone and missile strikes in the region are causing some damage at installations. On Wall Street, stocks are up. This is ABC News. The CDC confirms cases of cyclosporiasis across 34 states, thousands coming down with the intestinal illness. Michigan at the center of the parasitic infection with 400 more cases confirmed since just yesterday. Cases in that state alone topping 3,000. Now a popular fast food chain is announcing a voluntary removal of some of its items.
3: Taco Bell saying they have voluntarily removed some ingredients at select locations as the foodborne parasite cyclosporiasis rapidly spreads across the U.S. The company stating public health officials have not confirmed a link to Taco Bell or any specific ingredient, supplier, restaurant, or retailer, adding they will closely monitor the situation.
22: ABC's Stephanie Ramos. Michigan officials today issuing air quality alerts across the state due to toxic smoke from more than 800 wildfires that are burning in Canada. An orange haze impacting people in Minnesota and Niagara Falls, too. Michelle Franzen, ABC News.
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26: Hello, Scotts Bluff, and a very good Wednesday to everyone across western Nebraska and southeastern Wyoming. We are still going to be looking at some very hot summertime weather conditions here across the region, but we will not, thankfully, be looking at record heat, at least over the next few days. Nonetheless, though, temperatures still running 5 to 7 degrees above average. We're still going to be dry, have light to breezy winds. Heat advisories will likely continue to be an ongoing theme for the next few to several days, as well as daily red flag warnings for a heightened fire danger. Also going to be dry right through Friday, likely Saturday. But thereafter, as we head out of this upcoming weekend and into and through next week, we will start to see increasing monsoonal moisture from the west and south, and that's going to bring much better activity in the way of showers and thunderstorms as we head into and through next week. I'll be back with more in a moment.
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26: Your day weather forecast calls for heat advisories and red flag warnings to remain in place through the rest of this Wednesday. High temperatures today through Friday, generally upper 90s. Hazy skies, dry conditions, light to breezy winds. Overnight lows going to be into the mid-60s. Upper 90s to maybe a lower 100 again for this weekend. Lows well in the 60s. Chance of a few thunderstorms starts to develop towards Sunday. I'm day weather meteorologist Mark Huer.
28: And we're pushing that 90-degree mark, 89 degrees here at KNEB. Sunny skies. Our humidity now at 29%. Variable winds at about 15 to 20 miles an hour. And the barometer now at 30.13 and falling. Nebraska temperatures at noon include at Alliance 89, Chadron at 94. In Kimball now 86 degrees, North Platte 86. And in McCook 86. Valentine 89 degrees, 84 at Broken Bow, and 86 in Grand Island. Some other regional temperatures. Now in Torrington, 83 degrees, Cheyenne at 80, Laramie also at 80, Pine Bluffs 84, Rock Springs at 81, and in Casper, 84, Douglas now at 86. The high temperature in Scottsbluff yesterday topped out at 95 degrees, and the overnight low was 65. The average high for this date is 91 degrees, and the record high is 106 degrees, that in 2006. Our average overnight low temperature now at 60, with a record low of 46, that in 1987. Sun sets tonight at 8:28, sunrise tomorrow at 5:34. Again, here in Scotts Bluff, the barometric pressure is at 30.13 and is falling. The humidity at 29%, variable winds at 15 to 20 miles an hour. And with a clear, sunny sky, 89 degrees here at KNEB. It's 8 minutes past 12 noon, and time for a look at the news headlines. And here in the news center is Dave Strang.

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1: Thank you, and good afternoon, everyone. Two juvenile suspects are in custody after a high-speed chase that started in Nebraska and ended in Cheyenne. On Monday morning, the Wyoming Highway Patrol was alerted to a chase in progress coming out of Nebraska into Goshen County involving a stolen Jeep Wrangler. The owner of the Jeep said it was taken from a hotel in Rapid City, and he was able to share the GPS coordinates with Nebraska authorities. Gearing police located the vehicle and pursued it south through the Wildcat Hills, then west on Highway 88 before breaking off their pursuit around mile marker 8. After traveling through Goshen County, the Jeep left the road near Sierra Trading Post in Cheyenne and attempted to jump the railroad tracks. The Jeep crashed in the attempt, with the two juvenile suspects fleeing on foot before entering a residence, where they were ultimately taken into custody. A felony charge of reckless motor vehicle homicide has been dismissed against a Bridgeport man involved in a deadly incident in April at the Bridgeport State Recreation Area. 53-year-old Jason Parker was arrested after Morrill County deputies were dispatched to River Road and found a 53-year-old woman lying on the side of the road with a critical head injury. Through the course of the investigation, it was revealed that Parker was driving the two in an RV with the doors open, and following an altercation, the woman jumped from the moving vehicle, later dying from her injuries. In June, Judge Paul West issued a 4-page ruling noting that the state did not meet its burden to show probable cause that Parker committed the felony charge of motor vehicle homicide based upon a violation of willful reckless driving. Charges of DUI first offense and first offense willful reckless driving still stand, and an August 5th status hearing has been set in Morrill County Court. Nebraska Attorney General Mike Hilgers says one of the lesser-known responsibilities of his office is protecting the public through health care licensing enforcement. Hilgers says while Nebraska has outstanding doctors, nurses, and other health professionals, his office is responsible for investigating and pursuing disciplinary action when licensed professionals violate the standards required to practice.
2: One of the most important duties we have is protecting the public. We do it with criminal prosecutions. We do it with our consumer protection. But we also do it, to your point, within the health licensure context. Now, we have great medical professionals in the state of Nebraska. We've got great doctors. We've got great nurses. We have great massage therapists. But whenever someone is licensed by the state, we have to ensure that they uphold the terms of the license.
1: Hilgers says the office regularly handles cases involving health professionals accused of misconduct and works with state boards and agencies to seek disciplinary action when necessary. A variety of topics were discussed by Governor Jim Pillen during his monthly statewide call-in show, sponsored by the Nebraska Broadcasters Association, including the recently created property tax hotline. During announcement of the hotline, Pillen said he wanted to hear from Nebraskans who have experienced large increases in their property valuations or taxes owed. During Monday's show, Pillen explained the goal of that project.
3: We wanted to create a format. I would say it started about a month ago when Nebraskans were getting their valuation notices, and pretty consistent across all 93 counties, saying, what on earth is going on with the valuation of our property? And so I think the goal is really simple, create a format so Nebraskans' voice can be heard. I'm guilty. I never once showed up to testify at a public hearing. This is a media so that we can have thousands of Nebraskans tell their story to make sure that people that are going to be making decisions really, really understand the depth and the impact and real tangible testimonials from Nebraskans.
1: The hotline number is 402-471-9554. The next Governor's Call-In Show will be Monday, August 17th on KNEB 960 AM and 100.3 FM. Another candidate is throwing his name into the ring for the Nebraska governor's race. Former State Senator Brett Lindstrom of Omaha submitted paperwork to the Secretary of State's office to enter the race as a nonpartisan candidate. He needs 4,000 valid signatures, plus 750 voters in each of the state's three congressional districts by August 3rd to qualify for the ballot. Lindstrom was running for Nebraska's second congressional district earlier this election cycle, but dropped out of the race and switched his longtime Republican Party registration to nonpartisan. In a Facebook post, Lindstrom said Nebraska is at a turning point, and the choices we make right now about our budget, about our economy, We'll decide whether our kids and grandkids get to

0: handle their lives here or watch the door close behind them. He continued that Nebraskans deserve leaders who answer to them, not to two parties, and not to politics, as usual. We're in for a stretch of hot weather this week. You could even call them the dog days of summer. So why not combine the two and raise money for a good cause on National Hot Dog Day? That's exactly what happens midday Wednesday at the Scottsbluff branch of Riverstone Bank, where they are sponsoring hot dogs and cool sips, a way you can help local animals find loving homes and enjoy a meal at the same time. Riverstone Marketing Director Becca Pierce explains what you can expect.
1: The Panhandle Humane Society will be on site with some of their dogs for adoption, as well as Steph's Dessert Company will be there to offer lemonades and sweet treats. Free will donation for hot dogs and chips from the bank, but it's just kind of a fun way to get out, enjoy a summer day, have a hot dog, meet some dogs from the Humane Society, maybe take home a new friend, and support the Humane Society within the community.
0: The event runs from 11 a.m. to 2 p.m., so whether you're grabbing lunch, making a donation, or hoping to meet your best new friend, National Hot Dog Day at Riverstone Bank, a fun way to celebrate while making a difference for animals in need. 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
2: Good day, everyone. This is Scott Rhodes with USDA Market News Service in St. Joseph, Missouri, with a noon livestock and grain market report for Wednesday, July the 15th. On Monday, negotiated cash trade was mostly inactive on light demand in Kansas, Nebraska, and the Western Corn Belt. The last established market in Kansas was last week with live purchases at 248. The last established market in Nebraska was last week with live purchases at 248 and dressed from 390 to 393. The last established market in the Western Corn Belt was last week with live purchases at mostly 248 and dressed at mostly 393. Looking at formula purchases, the head count for Tuesday was 39,800 with an average carcass weight of 945, a weighted average net price of 407.12. Let's head over and take a look at our box beef cutouts. The choice cutout is at 373.46, and that is down 49 cents for the day. The select, 362.08, that is down 233 for the day. This puts the choice select spread at 1138. There has been 66 loads traded for the day so far, with 50 choice, 8 select, and 8 loads of trimmings and grindings. Looking at the cutter cow cutout, the current value is at 337.32. That is up $1.40. For boneless processing beef, there has been 25 loads nationally. With the National Daily Pork Report, the morning movement totaled 158 loads. The carcass price is at $101.48, up 27 cents. For the National Daily Direct Hog Report, there was 14,485 negotiated sales. Compared to yesterday's sales of bears and gilts, closed 388 higher. The base price ranged from 95.50 to 101, with a net weighted average hog carcass at $1.70 and a 5-day rolling average at 98.78. Let's head on over and take a look at our futures from the Chicago Mercantile Exchange. Live cattle for August down 9 at 230.52. October down 142 at 226.22. December down 155 at 225.75. Feeder cattle for August up 45 at 349.25. September down 55 at 344.30. October down 147 at 339.05. Lean hogs for July up 5 at 95.15. August up 142 at 99.87. October up 147 at 85.85. Let's head over to our grains. September up 8 at 446.5. December up 7.75 at 468.25. March up 7.5 at 483.25. Soybeans for August up 3.25 at 11.96. September up 4.25 at 11.85.5. November up 3.75 at 11.94.75. Hard red winter wheat for September up 41 at 7.19. December up 39.25 at 7.31.75. March up 36.75 at 7.41. That was a look at your midday market report for USDA Market News Service in St. Joseph, Missouri. This has been Scott Rhodes.
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6: Chris Cottrell back in. We check sports again this hour on the Rural Radio Network. We've got Legion Baseball coming up on air this afternoon. A Gehring Road doubleheader at the Laramie Rangers. First pitch at 2 o'clock. Laramie's played a bunch of baseball this summer. Their record entering today is 28-30-1. Gehring's been off now since last Tuesday, so over a week off. They'll enter at 15-10. Jeff Kelly sent to have the doubleheader broadcast for us today on KMOR 93.3 and KMORFM.com. That'll get underway with the pregame show at 1:45. First pitch today at 2 o'clock. Going back to last night, road baseball for the Western Nebraska Pioneers at Morgan County. Pios led 7-4 heading to the bottom of the last inning, so a good chance for a win. But the Wranglers tied the game up, and now bases loaded looking for a walk-off win.
7: Or if we can get this third out, we'll have extra innings. The 1-0 pitch, that one laced to left field. Fitzpatrick back on it, and it is down, and it is over. They win it on a walk-off grand slam from Nick Griffin. And the Pioneers lose another heartbreaker to this Los Vaqueros team. Just couldn't get the final three outs they needed.
6: That was Lucas Macklin last night on KNEB. 11-7 the final. The Pios fall now to 10-15, returning home tonight to Oregon Trail Park Stadium for a matchup with the Nebraska Outlaws. And we'll have it on KNEB here starting at 6:20. First pitch tonight at 6:35. For the weekend, the Wesco Legion baseball program gets into postseason play. The Zephyrs play at the A7 area tournament in Grand Island. The Z's at 25-18-1 this year. Last week, head coach Jason Blanco gave me an early look at this area tournament.
8: I think we're sitting at the 2 seed, and depending how they run that 16 bracket, you know, yeah, I like our chances. I wouldn't say our area is down. We have some very good teams that are playing a very tough schedule. So, you know, we've seen North Platte, we've seen Kearney, we've seen GI1, we've seen Hastings. So we've seen them all, and they're all pretty good. But this year, I do feel really good about it.
6: The Zephyrs expecting to get that 2 seed when the bracket is finalized. That should be at some point today, and they'll slot into what looks like a late afternoon game Friday in round one starting at 3 o'clock Mountain Time. I'll be there with the broadcast. The Zephyrs at the area tournament games will be on 107.3 The Trail. At the junior level for Wesco, the Express hosting the A7 Juniors Tournament starting Friday at Cleveland Field. The Express will play the late game Friday night starting at 7 o'clock, and at the B7 Juniors area tournament last night, it was Alliance beating McCook 8-0. The Alliance Juniors qualify for that state tournament that's starting on Saturday. It's a deadline day today for the 308 Hoopla 3-on-3 event that's being held next Saturday, the 25th, in Scotts Bluff. The event open to kids entering 3rd through 12th grades, and the cost per team is $140. Event organizer Trey Winkler on his social media accounts and the website where you can track down all the details and get registered.
9: Yeah, so we have Facebook, which is Project 308 Basketball, and then we also have Instagram, which is also Project 308 Basketball. I also have a website. It's www.grbball1.com, and that's where I post all my information.
6: Again, grbball1.com, the website. You need to get signed up by today to get that free T-shirt with the sign-up. The event set for next Saturday from 9 to 4 on Broadway in Scott's Bluff. Major League Baseball All-Star Game last night. AL shuts out the NL 4-0. And Nebraska football adding a former four-star running back prospect from Penn State to this year's team as they've added Tyke Hayes to the roster. He was set to play at the JC level at Iowa Western this season. That's the latest from the Sports Desk. I'm Chris Cottrell.
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0: Hello, Scott's Bluff, and a very good Wednesday to everyone across western Nebraska and southeastern Wyoming. We are still going to be looking at some very hot summertime weather conditions here across the region, but we will not, thankfully, be looking at record heat, at least over the next few days. Nonetheless, though, temperatures still running 5 to 7 degrees above average. We're still going to be dry, have light to breezy winds. Heat advisories will likely continue to be an ongoing theme for the next few to several days, as well as daily red flag warnings for a heightened fire danger. Also going to be dry right through Friday, likely Saturday, but thereafter, as we head out of this upcoming weekend and into and through next week, we will start to see increasing monsoonal moisture from the west and south, and that's going to bring much better activity in the way of showers and thunderstorms as we head into and through next week. I'll be back with more in a moment.
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0: Today, well, the forecast calls for heat advisories and red flag warnings to remain in place through the rest of this Wednesday. High temperatures today through Friday, generally upper 90s. Hazy skies, dry conditions, light to breezy winds. Overnight lows going to be into the mid-60s. Upper 90s and maybe a lower 100 again for this weekend. Lows well in the 60s. Chance of a few thunderstorms starts to develop towards Sunday. I'm Day Weather Meteorologist Mark Huer.
2: We're at 89 degrees here at KNEB. Sunny skies, the humidity at 29%. Winds variable at 10 to 15 miles an hour. And the barometer is falling now at 30.13. Alliance now at 89 degrees. In Chadron, 94 degrees. Kimball at 86. Other reporting points in North Platte now at 86 degrees. McCook, 86. And in Valentine, 89, Broken Bow at 84, Grand Island now at 86. And looking to the west now, in Torrington, 88 degrees, Pine Bluffs at 86, Cheyenne, 82. And in Laramie, 93 degrees, in Rock Springs, 85. Evanston reports only 73. In Douglas, 89. Casper at 88. Again, here in Scott's Bluff, the barometric pressure is falling now at 30.13. The humidity is at 29%. Variable winds, 10 to 15 miles an hour. We have a clear sunny sky and 89 degrees here at KNEB. And at 12:31, time for a look at the noon news report. Here in the news center is Scott Miller.
3: Thank you, and good afternoon, everyone. Two juvenile suspects are in custody following a high-speed pursuit that started in Nebraska and ended in Cheyenne. Monday morning, the Wyoming Highway Patrol was alerted to a chase in progress coming out of Nebraska into Goshen County involving a stolen Jeep Wrangler. The owner of the Jeep said it was stolen from a hotel in Rapid City, and he was able to share GPS coordinates with Nebraska authorities. Gearing police located the vehicle and pursued it south through the Wildcat Hills, then west on Highway 88 before breaking off their pursuit around mile marker 8. After traveling through Goshen County, the Jeep left the road near Sierra Trading Post in Cheyenne and attempted to jump the railroad tracks. The Jeep crashed in the attempt, with the two juvenile suspects fleeing on foot before they entered a residence where they were ultimately taken into custody. Further proceedings in Scottsbluff County have been set for a woman accused of neglect or abandonment of animals. KNEB's Dave Strang has more.
4: A pretrial hearing has been set for next week in Scottsbluff County Court for a woman facing four counts of abandon or neglect of an animal after three dogs and a duck were rescued from horrific living conditions. Earlier this year, 68-year-old Ann Leach was arrested after Scottsbluff police were dispatched to her home on 14th Avenue to investigate and found three emaciated dogs and a lethargic duck locked inside the home. Officers say the floor was littered with feces, some areas with nearly half a foot, no visible drinking water for the animals, and trash all throughout the house. Court records show that Leach is pushing for a jury trial, which could be set following the July 21st pretrial hearing. For KNEB News, I'm Dave Strang.
3: The Nebraska Attorney General's Office is actively investigating dozens of health licensure cases at any given time. Attorney General Mike Hilgers says a dedicated health licensure team reviews complaints involving licensed medical professionals and takes action when public safety is at risk.
5: And the entity that is obligated to go and enforce the law, enforce the rules, is the Attorney General's Office. We have a whole team in our health licensure group, and they investigate these, and they take disciplinary action where needed and revoke licenses or work with the relevant department, health board, to be able to revoke licenses of these health professionals. So those are two instances, but we're working on dozens of cases at any one time.
3: Hilgers says the enforcement work is a critical part of the Attorney General's mission to protect Nebraskans and maintain public confidence in licensed healthcare professionals. Another candidate is throwing his name into the ring for the Nebraska governor's race. Former State Senator Brent Lindstrom of Omaha submitted paperwork to the Nebraska Secretary of State's office to enter the race as a nonpartisan candidate and needs 4,000 valid signatures plus 750 voters in each of the state's three congressional districts by August 3rd to qualify for the ballot. Lindstrom had run for Nebraska's 2nd Congressional District earlier this election cycle, but dropped out of that race and switched his longtime Republican Party registration to nonpartisan. In a Facebook post, Lindstrom said Nebraska is at a turning point. The choices we make right now about our budget, about our economy, will decide whether our kids and grandkids get to build their lives here or watch the door close behind them. He continued that Nebraskans deserve leaders who answer to them, not to two parties and not to politics as usual. Governor Jim Pillen covered a variety of topics during his monthly statewide call-in show sponsored by the Nebraska Broadcasters Association, including a new program aimed at helping fill in-demand occupations across the state. Last week, Pillen announced the launch of Nebraska's Workforce Pell Grant program, allowing federal Pell Grant funding to be used for short-term job training programs that lead to high-skill, high-wage positions. During Monday's show, he highlighted how some Pell Grant money is being shifted to the trades.
6: The Pell Grant is an incredible tool that has helped lift up kids that are coming from poor backgrounds where they'd get a four-year degree. Now this is brand new with taking Pell money and be able to use it for people that are in the trades. And this is a short program. It would be from 8 weeks to 15 weeks certification programs.
3: Pillen says the programs must have 70% completion rates and a 70% job placement rate. The program was rolled out at Omaha's Metro Community College, but is anticipated to spread to other community colleges throughout the state with programs that would meet the guidelines. The next Governor's Call-In Show will be Monday, August 17th on KNEB 960 AM and 100.3 FM. We may be reaching the dog days of summer a bit early, but the timing is about right for a special fundraiser sponsored by Riverstone Bank to help local animals find loving homes. Hot dogs and cool sips will be Wednesday from 11 a.m. to 2 p.m. outside the Riverstone Bank Scottsbluff branch, helping raise money for the Panhandle Humane Society. Riverstone Marketing Director Becca Pierce explained the name of the event came about following some Riverstone Bank barbecue fundraisers back east that also had some punny names.
7: It really just started with the idea is that we had a really good response a couple years ago for National Hot Dog Day, and we wanted to replicate that. But again, we wanted to do some good within the community and make it make a little bit more sense, and so evolved with hot dogs and cool sips.
3: Free will donations will be taken in exchange for a hot dog with a cool drink, with every dollar raised benefiting the Panhandle Humane Society. The event will also feature some four-legged special guests, as adoptable dogs from PHS will be on hand, giving visitors the chance to meet pets that are looking for their forever homes. And the date of December 16th, 2004 may not mean much to the average person, but to a Nebraska lottery player who purchased a My Day ticket at Scotts Bluff's Main Street Market, well, they're now cashing in a big way. Sunday night, the numbers 120604 were drawn, netting a $5,000 payday for whoever purchased that ticket. The odds of hitting the exact day, month, and year playing My Day, a cool 1 in 36,525. Make sure you download the KNEB Storm Center weather app presented by Viero Wireless. It will give you detailed hourly forecasts, up to 15-day outlooks, live radar app exclusive video, and more when you get it from the Google Play or Apple Store. 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
11: 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September corn is up 8 at 446 and 3 quarters. December up 7 and 3 quarters at 648 and a half. August soybeans up 9 at 1201 and 3 quarters. November up 9 at $12. September Chicago wheat up 29 and a quarter at 674 and a quarter. December up 28 at 687 and three quarters. September KC wheat up 35 at 713. December up 33 and three quarters at 726. August soybean meal up 160 at 319. And August bean oil down 43 at 71.97. August live cattle are down 92 at 230.50. October down $1.42 at 226.25. August feeders up 70 at 349.50. September down 15 at 344.70, and August lean hogs up 87 at 99.32.
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13: Reporting on the Rural Radio Network, I'm Alex Makovica. From autonomous tractors and robotic livestock systems to artificial intelligence and precision agriculture, technology is changing the ways that farmers and ranchers think about production. Happening this week, innovators from across the country are gathering right here in Lincoln for the Ag Tech Connect Conference. It's an event focused on the next generation of ag technology and Nebraska's role in bringing those ideas from the drawing board back to the farm. For Brennan Costello, the director of the Combine, Nebraska's position in the ag tech world is pretty simple.
14: I like to say that Nebraska should be the proving ground for any new ag technology. You think about some of the frontiers that we're seeing in ag tech right now, which would be autonomous robotics, biomanufacturing, kind of this new way of added agriculture, precision livestock health tech. When you think about Nebraska, we have the most diversity yet density of ag in the nation. So if you're going to do an irrigated, non-irrigated crop science product, if you're going to do an agriculture robotic product on a broadacre crop or in a livestock facility, Nebraska has it all.
13: And that idea is at the center of Ag Tech Connect. Now in its fifth year, the conference brings together producers, startups, investors, researchers, and industry leaders to talk about what's coming next in the ag industry. This year's agenda includes discussions on water technology, ag data, artificial intelligence, and robotics, including live demonstrations from companies developing new tools for the farm and livestock sectors. Costello says AI is one of the biggest buzzwords in technology right now, but he believes agriculture's biggest opportunities are still ahead.
14: I think when we think about AI today, we're just kind of dipping our toe in what it can do. And honestly, it's not that exciting. Where we think it gets really exciting is when you apply AI to autonomous robotics and it helps solve some of our chronic labor issues in agriculture. That's when AI gets really useful and really exciting. And that's the focus that we have on it.
13: Some of those technologies will be on display at Ag Tech Connect, including autonomous scouting equipment, robotic feeding systems, grain analysis technology, and tools designed for livestock production. But Costello says innovation doesn't happen without the people behind it. And Nebraska is building a stronger ecosystem for entrepreneurs looking to solve agriculture's biggest challenges. The Combine recently launched a partnership with AgLaunch. It's an ag accelerator connecting Nebraska innovators with a national network.
14: So trying to be even more intentional of what are we seeing in our backyard? How do we push the industry to solve that with technology and with startups?
13: He says the goal is not simply to create technology for agriculture, but to make sure that that technology solves real problems producers are facing. The Ag Tech Connect Conference is an opportunity for anyone interested in the future of agriculture, from farmers and ranchers to entrepreneurs and investors, to see where the industry is headed.
14: You want to know what's going on in ag tech? Like, this is where you can come find out.
13: The conference will kick off tomorrow at Nebraska Innovation Campus in Lincoln. Companies included this year, ALA Engineering, showcasing their autonomous feeding technology. Realm 5 is demonstrating grain quality technology. 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You can see the full agenda and get registered at agtechconnect.co. 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
16: The spring peas and winter peas in Nebraska fared differently across the state and by variety. With the challenging weather, Deepak Santra, Nebraska Extension Alternative Crops Breeding Specialist, gives us an overview of the crops.
17: But we have a pilot production in Grant, and I have about 1 acre at Sydney. It's kind of on-farm trial type. I have 4 different varieties, and 1 variety really winter-killed. Other 3 varieties, they are looking good. Decent. My fall planted variety trial at Sydney looks good. Like I'll get more or less as expected yield. Grant pilot production on that research farm looks good. It followed a corn stubble, but still it planted late, but that looked good. So compared to spring planted pea in my research trial, winter planted pea is better in the Panhandle area. At North Platte, winter pea is decent, but not as good as last year. So overall, I can tell, as we have winter pea at North Platte, Grant, and in Sydney, winter pea performance is better than spring pea.
16: Santra noted that peas with irrigation will fare better at harvest than dryland peas. AgWatch is brought to you by the UNL Panhandle Research Extension and Education Center. Hey!
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19: Hi neighbors, this is John Hansen, your Nebraska Farmers Union president with Irons in the Fire. Right before noon today, I see an article that just came out through NBC that says that there's going to be a $90 billion measure that's going to come out on a straight line party vote that will be part of the reconciliation process. There'll be about three different pieces to this, apparently, and out of this $90 billion, there will be $12 billion for the Agriculture Committee, which is set to be used for farm assistance as the industry suffers from higher food and fertilizer costs resulting from the Iran war and the inability of ships to safely pass through the Strait of Hormuz, it says. And so we will be once again caught up in this game of hyper-partisanship that it abandons the normal process in order to be able to put in a bunch of things that would obviously not enjoy any bipartisan or certainly enough bipartisan support. And so ag will be there in the middle of this kind of political power play, and so the press will be calling and they'll be saying, well, does agriculture really need $12 billion? And well, then one more time I'll be trying to explain that, well, that is not exactly what we would prefer. We'd prefer to get higher commodity prices, get paid a fair price for what we produce, and get paid in the marketplace, and that would be far preferable. It would be better if we had more fair and competitive markets and all those other things. But given the situation that we're in and the financial challenges we face, yes, we do need additional financial assistance. Is $12 billion the right number? Oh, probably not. But as they say, it's better than a jab in the eye with a sharp stick. And so we're not in a position to be able to turn it down. And so we know that based on the calls to the office and the calls to the Farm Crisis Hotline. And so we still have a lot of folks that did not get all of their, or any in some cases, of their farm operating loans renewed for this year. So that's still bleeding on through the summer. We're getting calls from folks who are hard bit and need help with financial assistance. And fortunately, in Nebraska, that's possible. Call 800-464-0258. Again, that's 800-464-0258. And if you do need help or someone that does, help is available. Thanks for your time, and we'll be seeing you.
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21: Everything about Democrat Dan Osborne is fake.
22: Osborne says he's independent, but he's endorsed by the Democrat machine. Osborne admitted he'd give Democrats control of the Senate.
21: Dan Osborne said he'd have been the deciding vote to tax our tips, overtime, and Social Security,
22: taking thousands out of our pockets. Then he'd turn around and give that money and citizenship to illegal immigrants. Just listen.
23: A clear path and a streamline to citizenship. Just give him a damn Social Security card already.
21: Dan Osborne claims he's for the working man, but Osborne and his wife paid themselves hundreds of thousands of dollars through shady Wyoming companies they control, skirting election laws.
22: Osborne and his family have pocketed nearly $500,000 already.
21: And you know, some of that money was raised with a man who allegedly trafficked young girls for Jeffrey Epstein.
22: Gross. Don't be fooled by fake Dan Osborne.
21: Paid for by Pete Ricketts for Senate.
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0: Good day, everyone. This is Scott Rhodes with the USDA Market News Service in St. Joseph, Missouri, with a noon livestock and grain market report for Wednesday, July the 15th. On Monday, negotiated cash trade was mostly inactive on light demand in Kansas, Nebraska, and the Western Corn Belt. The last established market in Kansas was last week with live purchases at 248. The last established market in Nebraska was last week with live purchases at 248 and dressed from 390 to 393. The last established market in the Western Corn Belt was last week with live purchases at mostly 248 and dressed at mostly 393. Looking at formula purchases, the head count for Tuesday was 39,800 with an average carcass weight of 945, a weighted average net price of 407.12. Let's head over and take a look at our boxed beef cutouts. The choice cutout is at 373.46 and that is down 49 cents for the day. The select 362.08, that is down 233 for the day. This puts the choice select spread at 1138. There has been 66 loads traded for the day so far, with 50 choice, 8 select, and 8 loads of trimmings and grindings. Looking at the cutter cow cutout, the current value is at 337.32, that is up $1.40. For boneless processing beef, there has been 25 loads nationally. With the National Daily Pork Report, the morning movement totaled 158 loads. The carcass price is at $101.48, up 27 cents. For the National Daily Direct Hog Report, there was 14,485 negotiated sales. Compared to yesterday's sales of bears and gilts, closed 388 higher. The base price ranged from $95.50 to $101, with a net weighted average hog carcass at $1.70 and a 5-day rolling average at $98.78. Let's head on over and take a look at our futures from the Chicago Mercantile Exchange. Live cattle for August down 9 at 230.52. October down 142 at 226.22. December down 155 at 225.75. Feeder cattle for August up 45 at 349.25. September down 55 at 344.30. October down 147 at 339.05. Lean hogs for July up 5 at 95.15. August up 1.42 at 99.87. October up 147 at 85.85. Let's head over to our grains. September up 8 at 446.5. December up 7.75 at 468.25. March up 7.5 at 483.25. Soybeans for August up 3.25 at 1196. September up 4.25 at 1185.5. November up 3.75 at 1194.75. Hard red winter wheat for September up 41 at 719. December up 39.25 at 731.75. March up 36.75 at 741. That was a look at your midday market report for USDA Market News Service in St. Joseph, Missouri. This has been Scott Rhodes.
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16: The spring peas and winter peas in Nebraska fared differently across the state in by variety. With the challenging weather, Deepak Santra, Nebraska Extension Alternative Crops Breeding Specialist, gives us an overview of the crops.
17: But we have a pilot production in Grant, and I have about 1 acre at Sydney. Just it's kind of on-farm trial like type. I have 4 different varieties, and 1 variety really winter killed. Other 3 varieties they are looking good, decent. My fall planted variety trial at Sydney looks good. Like I'll get more or less as expected yield. Grant pilot production on that research farm looks good. It followed a corn stubble, but still it planted late, but that looked good. So compared to spring planted pea in my research trial, winter planted pea is better in the Panhandle area. At North Platte, winter pea is decent, but not as good as last year. So overall, I can tell, like as we have winter pea at North Platte, Grant, and in Sydney, winter pea performance is better than spring pea.
16: Santra noted that peas with irrigation will fare better at harvest than dryland peas. AgWatch is brought to you by the UNL Panhandle Research Extension and Education Center.
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5: ABC News, I'm Michelle Franz. In confirmation hearings taking place for Erica Schwartz, a former deputy surgeon general nominated to become the next CDC director. She faced questions about her views on autism and flu vaccines for children. GOP Senator Bill Cassidy, who's also a doctor, asked Schwartz if she would act independently and follow the science.
6: Will you have the ability and the firmness to stand up to that political meddling, to say, no, that's wrong and this is right?
24: Chairman, you have my assurances that I will continue to lead by my integrity. I will never compromise on the science. I will always, always have the public's health in mind.
5: The U.S. military launching daytime strikes against Iranian targets as control over the Strait of Hormuz escalates. Iran also targeting U.S. assets in the region. World Cup fever continuing. Atlanta hosting the semifinal round this afternoon between England and Argentina. The winner plays Spain in the final match on Sunday. This is ABC News. BMW has issued a recall impacting 30,000 vehicles. Several models are on the list.
25: BMW's recall comes due to risk of fire from a short circuit in the starter relay. The recall report says the engine starter relay might corrode, then it can overheat and short circuit. The recall impacts certain 2018 to 2020 530EX drive, 740LEX drive, 530EI performance, and 330EI performance models. Dealers will replace the engine starter. Owners are being told to park their vehicles outside, away from many buildings until the starter can be replaced. Recall notices will go out to owners in late August. Alex Stone, ABC News.
5: Outside San Antonio, intense rainfall is creating severe flash flooding in some areas that's already received 10 inches of rainfall or more. Meantime, heavy smoke from hundreds of Canadian wildfires is creating air quality alerts in the U.S., an orange haze settling over parts of Minnesota and the Northeast, including Niagara Falls. Michelle Franz in ABC News.
26: Whoa.
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12: Today, well, the forecast calls for heat advisories and red flag warnings to remain in place through the rest of this Wednesday. High temperatures today through Friday, generally upper 90s. Hazy skies, dry conditions, light to breezy winds. Overnight lows going to be into the mid-60s. Upper 90s and maybe a lower 100 again for this weekend. Lows well in the 60s. Chance of a few thunderstorms starts to develop towards Sunday. I'm Day Weather, meteorologist Mark Huer.

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2: 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I'm Lacey Shippey with a look at your closing markets on the Rural Radio Network. September corn up 9 at 447 and a half, a high of 449, a low of 437. December up 9 at 469 and a half, a high of 471, a low of 458 and three quarters. August soybeans up 9 and a half at 1202 and a quarter, a high of 1204 and three quarters, a low of 1185. November up 10 and three quarters at 1201 and three quarters, a high of 1203 and a quarter, a low of 1184 and three quarters. September Chicago wheat up 32 and a half at 677 and a half, a high of 682 and three quarters, a low of 642 and three quarters. December up 32 and a quarter at 692, a high of 696 and three quarters, a low of 657 and three quarters. September KC wheat up 42 at 720, a high of 723, a low of 675 and a quarter. December up 40 and three quarters at 733 and a quarter, a high of 737 and a half, a low of 690. And August soybean meal was up 150 at 318.90, a high of 319.90, a low of 315.80. August bean oil up 52 at 72.92, a high of 73.03, a low of 71.70. August live cattle were down $1.30 at 230.12, a high of 232.10, a low of 229.25. October down 165 at 226, a high of 228.02, a low of 225.05. August feeders up 115 at 349.95, a high of 351.35, a low of 347.47. September down 47 at 344.37, a high of 346.57, a low of 342.25. And August lean hogs were up $1.87 at $100.32, a high of 145 cents, a low of 98.35. That's a look at your markets here on the Rural Radio Network.
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2: I'm Alex Makavica with Livestock News on the Rural Radio Network. The summer meeting of the National Cattlemen's Beef Association comes with animal health at the forefront. About 6 weeks after the first case of New World screwworm in the United States in decades, Steve White has the story.
3: Rancher and feeder Eric Hansen of North Platte says there are still unknowns, but the playbook appears to be working.
4: The way cattle move these days, it's hard to say that it's going to be easy to contain anything.
3: Sure. Sigrid Johannes of NCBA says there have been 35 cases, most in sheep and bovine, about half of those considered active. But she credits federal agencies for approving drugs in months, not years, while ramping up sterile fly production.
5: It's really easy to miss the things that are working well when we get into, you know, a crisis situation or an animal health situation like this. But this time last year, we were much less prepared. Where we are now, we really are set up for success.
3: Technology has changed production, but USDA also adopting new tools to grain cattle. Buffalo County cattleman Dick Pierce sees where it could help, but has questions.
6: Is it another invasion of privacy? Is it government overreach?
3: USDA says these technologies will drive payments for producers, value determinations for packers, and ultimately communicate quality to the consumer. For Pierce, price discovery has his attention.
6: It's not necessary to invade people's privacy or anything else, but that's a price discovery thing. It's been a hot topic.
3: USDA has adopted several technologies to modernize beef grading.
2: Thanks, Steve. And back on the topic of screwworm, there are 37 total cases in the United States, according to USDA's screwworm tracking website. They are all in Texas right now, with inactive cases in New Mexico, but no further states have reported. I'm Alex Makavica.
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2: Today, well, the forecast calls for heat advisories and red flag warnings to remain in place through the rest of this Wednesday. High temperatures today through Friday, generally upper 90s. Hazy skies, dry conditions, light to breezy winds. Overnight lows going to be into the mid-60s. Upper 90s and maybe a lower 100 again for this weekend. Lows well in the 60s. Chance of a few thunderstorms starts to develop towards Sunday. I'm Day Weather Meteorologist Mark Huer.
3: From 1 to 4 every day Central Time, 1 to 4 p.m., Monday through Friday. We're on the glass in the lobby of Ramsey Solutions. So folks, come by. We have free homemade chocolate chip cookies and coffee and wonderful bookstore and museum, all kinds of stuff for you to see when you're here. And we usually have 50 to 200 folks sitting out here watching the show. People dropping in from every state in the union and even a couple from Canada today. So there you go. So check it out. Come out and do that. Also in the lobby there is the debt-free stage where people come to do their debt-free scream. And that's where Toby and Jamie are standing. Mm. Welcome, guys.
4: Hi, Dave.
5: Hi, Jade. Hi, Jade.
3: Where do you guys live?
4: We're from Casper, Wyoming.
3: Awesomeness. Well, welcome to Nashville.
4: Thank you.
5: Thank you.
3: And how much debt have you two paid?
4: We've paid off $176,000.
3: I love it. How long did that take?
4: 5 years and 9 months.
3: Wow. And your range of income during that time?
4: We started about 120 and currently up to 160,000.
5: Cool. Good job.
3: What do y'all do for a living?
4: We are both teachers.
3: Awesome.
4: I teach middle school band.
5: Mm-hmm. And I'm a fifth grade teacher.
3: Awesome.
6: What kind of debt was the 176?
4: It was our house.
3: Looking at a couple of weirdos.
4: That's right.
3: Way to go, you guys. Excellent job. So what's this house worth?
4: About $400,000 at this point.
3: Yeah, I love it. And your nest egg is up to what these days?
4: Retirement accounts are just north of $700,000 right
6: you.
4: Now.
6: Look at you.
3: Couple of millionaires. Couple of baby steps millionaires standing here that are teachers.
6: And you look young. How old are you?
4: We are both 43.
6: Come on
3: now. Wow. Excellent. Excellent. You know, when we did our study of baby steps millionaires and millionaires, we found that the third most likely to become a millionaire is a teacher.
4: Mm-hmm.
3: In the career field, it's engineer, accountant, teacher. That's the order. And people always question us on that, and yet here stands two of them.
6: Yes, in the flesh.
3: Well done.
4: Thank you.
5: Thank you.
3: I love it. Congratulations. Okay, so 5 years and 9 months ago, you decided to concentrate on paying off your house. Why?
4: So we first found Ramsey Solutions in 2008 after reading the Total Money Makeover. Immediately paid off all of our consumer debt. Since then, we've cash flowed 2 basement remodels, 2 master's degrees, 3 car upgrades, and a boat. In 2012, we took Financial Peace University, and I've since taught the class 3 times to the staff at my school.
3: Wow, thank you.
4: My pleasure. It's so much fun. And then in 2020, we decided to finally just start aggressively pounding on the mortgage using all the margin in our monthly budget. It would have been paid off even faster had I not had a car accident, which caused us to dip into our emergency fund and find a different used vehicle.
3: Yeah, okay. Wow.
6: Wow.
3: Wow.
6: Do you do voiceover work or something? You
4: We practiced this a lot to make sure that we were ready.
6: You got this on lock. Good job.
5: He speaks in front of audiences all the time.
6: I can tell.
5: He's a natural.
6: I can tell. Yeah. Good job.
3: Well, way to go, guys. It's incredible. So you've taught the class. How much consumer debt did you knock out back in the old days?
4: Oh, we had a little $3,000 loan on the car. And
3: not
4: then
3: big.
4: It was very, very small. We just realized after reading the book, oh, this makes sense. Let's do that.
6: And just lived a cash lifestyle after that.
4: That's right.
5: Yes.
6: Wow.
5: Yep.
3: And staying on a budget, living on a plan.
4: Absolutely.
3: A couple of teacher salaries and doing great. Yep. Way to go, you guys.
4: Thank you.
5: Thank you.
3: You're 43 years old and you're millionaires in Casper, Wyoming. Wow. Very nice. Very nice. How does it feel to not have a payment in the world?
5: It's freeing.
4: Incredible.
5: We can just do what we want. And we're very goal-oriented people. So we set goals and then we work towards that. And we're also very visual. And so a funny story is that Toby came to me and

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2: ABC News, I'm Michelle Franzen. In Mississippi, the investigation continues into the death of Nolan Wells, a teen who traveled with friends on a boat during a holiday celebration to Horn Island. He did not return. ABC's Aaron Katursky is in Ocean Springs and says his parents met with the county prosecutor today about the case.
3: The district attorney for Jackson County here, Angel Myers McElrath, will ultimately present the case to a grand jury. But today, she is there to offer victim services to Wells's parents before the grand jury decides whether the 18-year-old's death after a July 4th boat trip with friends involved a crime.
2: Escalations between the U.S. and Iran continuing, with the U.S. carrying out more strikes today on Iranian targets. It marks the first daytime U.S. strikes in Iran since the first 40 days of the war. President Trump in Pennsylvania this hour, speaking at a defense innovation roundtable. And the producer price index, tracking wholesaler prices, fell in June. This is ABC News. California's Department of Motor Vehicles notifying more than 10,000 drivers they may be required to redo their qualification testing after some answers raised red flags.
4: Thousands of drivers here in California are being told they have to retake their written driving test because a DMV suspects them of cheating. The DMV sent around 11,000 drivers letters saying their tests showed irregularities. The LA Times reports that the DMV identified patterns in the results of driver knowledge tests indicating that some test takers may have taken part in cheating methods. The DMV won't confirm that or explain more. An unspecified number of those cases have been referred to prosecutors for possible charges, according to the LA Times. Alex Stone, ABC News, Los Angeles.
2: In France, a bill allowing adults with incurable illnesses to receive lethal medication given final approval by the National Assembly. It follows a three-year effort to finalize the framework and clearing legal, moral, and religious hurdles. Michelle Franzen, ABC News.
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13: Today, well, the forecast calls for heat advisories and red flag warnings to remain in place through the rest of this Wednesday. High temperatures today through Friday, generally upper 90s. Hazy skies, dry conditions, light to breezy winds. Overnight lows going to be into the mid-60s. Upper 90s and maybe a lower 100 again for this weekend. Lows well in the 60s. Chance of a few thunderstorms starts to develop towards Sunday. I'm Day Weather, meteorologist Mark Huer.

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2: 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Cash cattle country, we are seeing some trade take place here at midweek already. Another round of trade taking place today in the north. Dress deals from $377 to $380. That's $12 to $15 below that of last week here in Nebraska. Yesterday's northern dress trade was at $380. The south remained very quiet. So far, business in the north, there were some live sales in Nebraska as well at $238 to $240. But in total so far this week, 17,500 head of traded hands in Nebraska. Iowa has moved 5,700 so far this week. Sales today at $373 to $375. There was some live business at $238 to $242 also recorded in Iowa. Kansas and Texas both have been very quiet so far. Beef cutouts were lower again today. Choice down $267. 371.28. Selects were down 5.23 at 359.18. Choice select spread widened out to $12.10. Total load count today was 123. Over in the hog trade for today, Iowa, Minnesota, not enough data to put together a report. Western Corn Belt was up 84 at $100.70. National number 210 lower at $100.66. On the pork cutouts today, loins were down 3, bellies up 7.11, hams down 137, ribs down 238. Overall carcass value 25 higher, 101.46. Total load count today, 277. At the terminals, red oak barrels and gilt steady at 63, sows 45 to 58, Wisconsin barrels and gilt steady at 62, sows 41 to 45, steady. 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
10: Today, well, the forecast calls for heat advisories and red flag warnings to remain in place through the rest of this Wednesday. High temperatures today through Friday, generally upper 90s. Hazy skies, dry conditions, light to breezy winds. Overnight lows going to be into the mid-60s. Upper 90s and maybe a lower 100 again for this weekend. Lows well in the 60s. Chance of a few thunderstorms starts to develop towards Sunday. I'm Day Weather Meteorologist Mark Huer.
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0: 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Hope is in Brooklyn, New York. Hi, Hope. Welcome to the Ramsey Show.
12: Hi. How are you?
0: Better than I deserve. What's up?
12: Yes, I am getting ready for retirement, hopefully in the next four years. And I want to find out if I'm ready for it, being that I had just purchased I purchased a new home last year. I put down about 30% and I still owe about $220. But I want to find out if the $600,000 that I have in my 403B, I have my 3 months worth of expenses, and I'm on baby step six now, wanting to pay off that mortgage.
0: What do you make
12: in the next 5 years? I want to find out if I'm
0: what
12: ready
0: do you make?
12: For it, if I should retire.
0: What do you make?
12: Right now I make about $150,000.
0: Good for you.
12: And I know my pension will be about $98,000 a year.
0: Wow.
12: And yeah,
0: you're in great shape.
12: I don't know if I feel like that.
0: Okay. Is your $220,000? That's the mortgage, and you have $600,000 invested. Is the $600,000 invested in good growth stock mutual funds? Is it growing?
12: Right now, I have I have the option of putting what I invest now, which is 17% of my salary, in like a fixed.
0: No.
12: And then like, but for,
0: no.
12: So I do that right now.
0: No.
12: The 7%.
0: No, we don't do fixed.
12: If I'm scared.
0: 7% sucks. No.
12: Okay.
0: You should have some good mutual fund options of some kind in that 403B.
12: I do. I did for a long time. And then in, 2022, I got a little scared because...
0: In 2022, you got scared?
12: Yeah, because I lost so much during the COVID. And then I waited
0: to get
12: most of it back.
11: And did you pull it out?
12: I didn't pull it out.
0: Then you didn't lose it.
11: You've regained it and more.
12: Yeah.
0: But you pulled it out in 2022.
12: Yeah, and then I put it into fixed.
0: Yeah.
12: For 7%.
0: Major mistake.
12: What I do now is fixed.
0: Yeah, major mistake.
12: Okay.
0: I want you to be in good growth stock mutual funds, something like an S&P 500 type of a thing.
12: Okay.
0: Which I hope I can make you cry. You ready to cry? Okay. When you pulled that money out in 2022, if you had left it in there, it would now be 1.2 million. That's what that mistake cost you. Because in the last 5 years, the stock market has doubled.
13: Mm-hmm. You don't lose money unless you take it out.
0: Yeah, that's when you lose money. So you pulled it out, and then the best 5 years in the last 20 have happened. And so you just missed the biggest wave ever.
13: But if you
0: because you pulled it out at exactly the wrong time. Your timing is preciously horrible.
13: But if you do take that $600,000 and do what Dave is saying, and you've got four more years, you said you're looking at a four-year horizon. If you invest your $1,800 or your $1,900 a month, that still gets you to $1,042,000.
0: Yeah, you're going to be, and that's in 4 years, okay? And meanwhile, and so you're going to have $1 million if you move it into good growth stock mutual funds, and you keep adding to good growth stock mutual funds for the next 5 years.
13: Don't
0: take it out. All right, just ride it, because you're going to be making $100,000 a year as a pension.
12: Yes.
0: And in that 5 years, get the mortgage paid off. And then that house is going to be worth $1 million, and you're going to have $1 million. And by the time you get to 70, you're going to have $4 million. Woo-hoo. So you're going to be fine. Live on your pension and let this all grow.
12: Yeah, it's just that, you know, I grew up very, you know, hand-to-mouth, and my parents are not very good with financial, so I did the bankruptcy thing. I even did the debt consolidation. So to be where I'm getting, like where I am now,
0: I think you're in pretty good shape. I just don't want you to be in fixed.
12: All right.
0: And growing up hand to mouth doesn't mean be dumb.
13: Yeah, you've gone far beyond that at this point.
0: Yeah, you're way beyond hand to mouth. You got $100,000 a year pension, a house that's going to be paid for by the time you retire, and $1 million will be in there if you go do what we tell you to do. And if we're half wrong, you're still okay.
12: Take it out of fixed and put it back in the stock market.
13: Put it back in the mutual funds.
0: Mutual funds, not the stock. It is the stock market, but good growth stock mutual funds, something like an S&P 500. That's what I would do, and I'm older than you.
13: Yeah, and start describing yourself based on who you are today, not who you were 50 years ago.
0: Yeah. I had to learn a lot, and I have learned a lot because of where I came from. That's a proper narrative, not I have to do fixed because I grew up on a dirt floor. No, you don't have to do fixed because you grew up on a dirt floor. Matter of fact, that's the reason to not do fixed.
13: Scarcity.
0: Yeah, exactly. And panic and fear and all those things. It's half glass full thing. Yeah, half glass empty. So, yeah, that's the thing. But it doesn't mean you need to take rash risks. I'm not telling you to put it in crypto or go to Vegas. And I'm not telling you to bet on DraftKings. Right. None of these stupid things. That's the other side of the coin, right, where you go crazy. And so, no, this is steady and boring. It's just not as boring as fixed. So here's a good rule of thumb, folks. Give you a little math formula. Today's show
13: has been a math show
0: today so far. There's an old fashioned thing that was taught to us years ago, us math nerds, called the rule of 72s. If you take an interest rate and you divide it into the number of 72s, it will tell you how long it takes a lump sum to double. So an example would be 7.2 interest rate divided into 72 would give you 10 years for the lump sum to double. Mm-hmm. Reverse it. I'm going to invest it at 10% instead of 7%. Then it will double every 7.2 years, mm-hmm. right? And so that's basically what we're telling her.
13: Yeah.
0: Okay? Are you going to wait 10 years for this to double or 5 years for this to double? That's kind of the formula difference between 7 and 12. That's what's going to end up. So, and that's the $600,000 we're not touching. And if you just said, okay, I'm going to run this thing out at 11.8, which is the average that the S&P has done, divide that into 72, well, there you go. Now we've got about the time she retires, it's doubled, which is what you did.
13: Yeah.
0: And you can do that in your head. You don't need a calculator to do that. It's not bad at all. And so just divide the interest rate that you're going to invest in at into 72, and it'll tell you how long it takes a lump sum to double. So you start with 100,000, then I'll be at 200, then I'll be at 400, then I'll be at 800, then I'll be at 1.6, and then I'll be at 3.2. And every time And so if you divide 10 into that, it's just 7-year rolls. Every 7 years. So take your age and 3 times, 21 years from today, it's going to double 3 times.
13: Yep.
0: And that gives you some confidence that you're on the right track with some of this stuff. You can also use the Ramsey calculator, which is what we're using when we're on the air. It's on our computer. It's on, you go to our website, the Ramsey Retirement Calculator. And all it is a basic financial calculator. It's nothing super fancy, but it's just an easy way to do it. And you can plug in and go, what if I put $100 a month at 12% from age 25 to age 65? It's $1,172,000. And the calculator will show you that. Okay? So I can be a millionaire if I invest $100 a month from age 25 to age 65 at an average of 12%. Where you get 12%? S&P has averaged 11.8 since it began 80 years ago. Okay. You know, one of the first things I discovered working in the financial world is how absolutely devastating it is when the breadwinner of a family dies. Grieving families are suddenly left behind, scrambling to pay bills and trying to make ends meet. 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
0: Jake's in New York City. Hi, Jake. How are you?
1: I'm very well. How are you?
0: Better than I deserve. What's up?
1: I drive an older car, a little bit higher mileage, and I was wondering if it would be smart or irresponsible to buy a $45,000 car around there.
0: Okay. Well, the way we determine if something's irresponsible around here is ratios and percentages. So let's play with some numbers for a minute. Number one, you pay in cash?
1: Mm-hmm. Probably putting down and then financing.
0: Okay, I can answer your question then. No, it's irresponsible. You should never have a car payment. You should ride a bicycle before you have a car payment.
13: How long have you been listening to The Ramsey Show, Jake?
1: A couple years now.
0: Okay. Yeah. Cars are the largest purchase that Americans make that goes down in value. And they handcuff you financially. So you'd never need to finance one under any circumstances. There's not a circumstance ever in 35 years of doing the show we told somebody to buy a car and finance it. And if you're going to buy a car, you should measure all the things that you own that have wheels and or motors. And if the value of the total of those things and all of those things go down in value, if it's wheels, motors, batteries, I don't care. You add it all up and it goes down in value. If the total is more than half your annual income, you have too much tied up in things going down in value. So that's boats and campers and RVs and Sea-Doos and tractors and lawnmowers that are now $12,000 and all this crap, right? And cars and Teslas and cars and trucks and anything you want to add up, anything you want to have. And I've got a bunch of stuff with motors in it. I'm an old redneck. I like things with loud mufflers, and I like cars. I like trucks. I love all of it, but they all suck as an investment. And so they need to be a small part of your financial picture. Otherwise, you've got too much invested in things going down in value, and then you're scratching your head and wondering why you're broke. Yeah. Why you're doomed to be middle class.
13: Think about this, and this is something I've spent a lot of time thinking about. If you synthesize the data, you're going to end up with about 60% of working Americans having car payments. Then you look over and say, well, that's suspiciously close to the amount of people who are living paycheck to paycheck, which is also suspiciously close to the amount of Americans around 60% would say they are concerned about retirement because they don't have enough saved. That is a very interesting correlation. Yeah. It's the car payment.
0: They're concerned about their student loans for their kids because they still have theirs.
13: Yes, because you have a car payment. That's what's keeping you middle class. It's what's keeping you paycheck to paycheck. That's the money that you should have been reinvesting for your future. It's tied up in your car payment.
0: Yeah.
13: And many of us have two. So,
0: in the car industry, the cars that they're building today are just fabulous. They're engineering works of art. I mean, most of the cars, there's a few of them piece of crap, but the vast majority of cars today are phenomenal, and boats for that matter, phenomenal vehicles. And compared to, whatever, back in the day, okay? They don't make them like they used to. Thank God. They're a lot better now, but the car industry has also done a excellent job of making people associate their personal worth with what they drive instead of looking at maybe your net worth.
13: Yeah, absolutely. But
0: I am what I drive. Have you seen those things, the jokes about if you drive this, you're this?
13: Yes, yeah. I have.
0: And some of them are funny and some of them you can't repeat. And so, they're funny as crud. And so,
13: If you really look at it further, it's in direct opposition to what people say their intentions are.
0: Yeah.
13: Because when you talk to most people, they say, well, what do you want for your life? What do you want for your family? Well, I want for my kids. I don't want my kids to live the life I lived. I want to be able to send my kids to college. I want to be able to retire. I want to be able to play golf, right?
0: Yep.
13: You say all these things about what you want, but you're not showing it with your dollars if you're carrying around
0: with
13: a car
0: payment. Your actions and your behaviors. You're exactly right.
13: It's.
0: So, Jake, you got us off on a tangent.
13: But yes, you did.
0: We're preaching at everybody else, not just you now. But, no, you don't get to buy the car if you're going to do what we say. Not that one, anyway. So, that's the angle. And, you're talking about that. That's a funny thing. When we started talking about this years ago, I was doing a seminar with a guy in the financial world. And he said that their company had done surveys and asked people, do you think it's important to save for your children's college? 97% said yes.
13: Yes.
0: How many of you are saving for your children's college? 3%.
13: Really? Wow. There
0: 97%
13: you have it.
0: Aren't doing what they say is important.
13: Yeah.
0: And that it's very interesting. Very interesting number. But, I don't know if it's that today, but that was a long time ago.
13: People will say they're not doing it because they can't, and they leave it there. And that's not the reason.
0: Exactly.
13: They're choosing not to.
0: Declan is with us in Atlanta. Hi, Declan. What's up?
2: Hey, how's it going? My question is, I was a third employee at my company. I own about 1.5% of it. I was offered to buy back my shares at a $50 million valuation, which, in my opinion, is low for the company, which is fine just because we're trying to get, you know, clean up the cap table a little bit.
0: Wait a minute. I misunderstood you. Did you say you own 1.5% of the company? It's worth $50
2: million? Yes.
0: Your 1.5% is worth $50
2: million? No. The company's worth $50 million.
0: Oh, okay. So it's capitalized at $50 million. Can you sell your 1.5 for $750,000?
2: I could in theory.
0: Well, no, it's not a theory. It's a question.
2: Yes, I could.
0: Okay. All right. And so, all right. Now your question's what?
2: I mean, I think the company's worth about $250 million, so it's quite low. So that's why part of the reason
0: I thought you said
2: sell.
0: It was worth $50 million.
2: It's the shares are being offered to be purchased back at $50 million by the company at a $50 million valuation.
0: Uh huh. Okay.
2: All
0: right. And you're how old?
2: I'm 29.
0: And what do you make what do you make a year?
2: $155,000.
0: Okay. Cool. All right. And your question one more time. You think it's worth a lot more than the valuation that they're offering to buy back at?
2: Yes.
0: And so your question is what?
2: My question is, so I bought or I exercised my options to purchase my shares this year, which cost me about 90% of my savings between the actual purchase of the shares and the AMT tax.
0: Mm-hmm.
2: So on the surface, I would never have sold the shares at the $50 million valuation because I think the company's worth about five times as much.
0: Yeah.
2: But I'm wondering if you think it's a bad idea to distill my savings by so much.
0: It's already you already did it.
2: Well, I can still sell the shares that I purchased at the $50 million valuation.
0: And you bought them for what?
2: I mean, it varies in range from like $15 per share to up to.
0: I mean, you said you cleaned out your savings. What was the number you put to buy the whole thing?
2: Oh, well, I haven't paid all because the AMT tax. I don't have to pay until I actually pay taxes in 2027 for the 2026 tax year.
0: Honey, what's the check you wrote to buy the shares?
2: I paid $17,000, but I'm expecting to pay another $80,000 in AMT tax.
0: Okay. All right. So you got $100,000+, including tax, invested, and it's worth $750,000.
2: Yes.
0: Okay. So let me ask you this. If you had $750,000 in the middle of the table in cash, sitting in your kitchen table, would you go buy these shares? You would, because you think they're worth 5X that.
2: Correct.
0: Yeah. I wouldn't. It's too big a gamble for me. Scares crap out of me. It's a startup company, brand new, and it's not even publicly traded, I don't think, is it?
2: No.
0: This is private stock. Yeah. And so their valuation is up to them on how they run their accounting. Yeah. Which is why it's all over the place.
2: And when they choose to.
0: Are they planning to take it to an IPO at some point?
2: I think it's more likely that we sell, which is another reason I chose to buy the shares when I did, because of the QSBS laws and the tax protections that are provided upon a QSBS liquidation.
0: Okay, so let me tell you, this is you're playing the roulette wheel in Vegas, and you've got it distilled down to where you don't think there's risk here. But basically, you put $100,000 on the table, and so far, they stacked chips in front of you that we think we can get 754, and you're going to push the 750 back on to another bet, hoping to get 5X that or 10X that. And sometimes you don't hit red. Sometimes you hit black, and you get Zippo. So you're sliding all your chips in the middle of the table, James Bond. This is a high-risk play.

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1: ABC News, I'm Michelle Franzen. In Texas, law enforcement in Cypress on scene of a shooting at a Kroger store in Harris County. Captain Juan Flores is with the Constable Precinct 4 and says one walked out with injuries. Another victim found inside the store.
2: There's two individuals that have been shot. They both have been transported to local hospitals. They are going to be in critical condition. We're still waiting on the updates.
1: The investigation into a motive continues. The U.S. carrying out new round of strikes today targeting Iran's coastal defense systems. It comes as Iran and the U.S. are vowing to control the Strait of Hormuz. Iran also fired at U.S. assets in the region. Gulf states say most drones and missiles were intercepted. Heavy smoke from more than 800 wildfires burning in Canada has drifted into the U.S., leading to widespread air quality alerts. An orange haze settling over parts of Michigan and Niagara Falls. Fires also burning in Minnesota. World Cup fever hitting England, losing to Argentina. They'll square off against Spain in the World Cup final Sunday. This is ABC News. In Texas, severe rainfall leading to life-threatening flooding. Central Texas already inundated, bracing for more rain. Here's ABC meteorologist Leslie Lopez on just how much rain they're getting.
3: Loma Alta to Uvalde, out to Kerrville. We're looking at a 4 out of 4 flood risk. That's 2 inches of rain falling per hour. That's a lot of rain in a short amount of time. Again, we're going to add another 6 to potentially 12 inches of rain in some of these areas. You can see how heavy that rain is. It's also a slow mover, so it's going to dump rain over a particular area for a long period of time. In fact, if you're looking at Campwood, they've already received about 12 inches of rain, expected to receive more here today, too. So this is going to continue through today into tomorrow.
1: A 67-million-year-old T-Rex fossil just sold for $50.1 million, making it the most valuable dinosaur ever sold at auction. It's also the largest ever unearthed. Found in South Dakota and nicknamed Gus. Michelle Franzen, ABC News.
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11: And a very good afternoon to you. Now 6 minutes after four, we're at 94 degrees here in Scottsbluff. Here's our weather forecast.
12: Good afternoon, Scottsbluff, western Nebraska, and eastern Wyoming. We made it over the hump, and we still have our mostly sunny skies, and we're still following the script since early in the work week. Temps as of 3 o'clock, right around the lower 90s, and a little bit warmer to the north around Chadron and Gordon. We also have our corridor of southeast winds that are gusting 15 to 30 miles an hour between surface highs in the upper Midwest and weak troughing blanketing the northern Rockies. Temperature's not going to change much in the short term. In fact, as we go through the weekend, we are likely to get an encore round, but a much briefer one, of temperatures getting at or around 100. Our high pressure aloft is actually going to split in two, helped along by a broad trough in the Texas Plains and a Pacific system that's going to be slow going off the Gulf of Alaska. It'll re-energize around the Central Rockies this weekend, and by Monday and Tuesday of next week, that should cause a larger scale pattern shift where the monsoon brings daily chances for showers and storms to go with temperatures finally getting cooler.
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12: Here's your weather forecast from the Platte Valley Bank Weather Center. We'll finish in the lower to mid-90s with sunny skies, then keep it clear tonight with lows in the mid-60s. Middle and upper 90s Thursday and Friday, weekend temps could once again get to or exceed 100 degrees. Sunny and hot through much of the weekend with lows middle and upper 60s, then 90s for Monday with a chance for showers and thunderstorms that could even start Sunday night. Monsoonal showers and storms should increase in coverage into Tuesday and Wednesday. Meteorologist Don Watzel on KNEB.
11: We have clear skies now with a temperature at KNEB of 94, the humidity at 23%. Winds are from the southeast now at 10, gusting to 23, and the barometer is falling now at 30.07. Other area temperatures in Alliance now 90, Chadron 96. 91 degrees in Kimball, and in North Platte, 90, McCook, 92, Valentine reports 93, Broken Bow, 87, and in Grand Island, now 88. Other area temperatures include at Casper, 93, Douglas, 94, Rock Springs, Wyoming, 89, Laramie, 84, Cheyenne, 86, And Pine Bluff's in at 89, Torrington now at 94. The high temperature yesterday topped out at 95, and our overnight low last night was 65. The average high for this date is 91, with a record high of 106, that in 2006. Our average low at 60, the record low 46, in 1987. Sunsets tonight at 8:28, and sunrise tomorrow at 5:34. Again, here in Scotts Bluff, we have a falling barometer 30.08. The humidity of 28%. South winds now at 15, gusting to 25 miles per hour. And with a sunny sky, our temperature at KNEB is 94. And at 4:10, 10 minutes after 4, time for a look at the afternoon.

0: the news headlines. And here in the news center is Scott Miller.
1: Thank you, and good afternoon, everyone. Two juvenile suspects are in custody after a high-speed chase that started in Nebraska and ended in Cheyenne. On Monday morning, the Wyoming Highway Patrol was alerted to a chase in progress coming out of Nebraska into Goshen County involving a stolen Jeep Wrangler. The owner of the Jeep said it was taken from a hotel in Rapid City, and he was able to share the GPS coordinates with Nebraska authorities. Gearing police located the vehicle and pursued it south through the Wildcat Hills, then west on Highway 88 before breaking off their pursuit around mile marker 8. After traveling through Goshen County, the Jeep left the road near Sierra Trading Post in Cheyenne and attempted to jump the railroad tracks. The Jeep crashed in the attempt, with the two juvenile suspects fleeing on foot before entering a residence where they were ultimately taken into custody. Further proceedings have been scheduled in Morrill County Court for a man previously accused of reckless motor vehicle homicide. KNEB's Dave Strang has more.
2: A felony charge of reckless motor vehicle homicide has been dismissed against a Bridgeport man involved in a deadly incident in April at the Bridgeport State Recreation Area. 53-year-old Jason Parker was arrested after Morrill County deputies were dispatched to River Road and found 53-year-old Maria Lewis laying on the side of the road with a critical head injury. Through the course of investigation, it was revealed that Parker was driving the two in an RV with the doors open, and following an altercation, Lewis jumped from the moving vehicle. In June, Judge Paul West issued a 4-page ruling, noting the state did not meet its burden to show probable cause that Parker committed a felony charge of motor vehicle homicide based on a violation of willful reckless driving. Charges of DUI first offense and first offense willful reckless driving still stand, and an August 5th status hearing is set for Morrill County Court. For KNEB News, I'm Dave Strang.
1: Nebraska Attorney General Mike Hilger says one of the lesser-known responsibilities of his office is protecting the public through health care licensing enforcement. Hilger says while Nebraska has outstanding doctors, nurses, and other health professionals, his office is responsible for investigating and pursuing disciplinary action when licensed professionals violate the standards required to practice.
3: One of the most important duties we have is protecting the public. We do it with criminal prosecutions. We do it with our consumer protection. But we also do it, to your point, within the health licensure context. Now, we have great medical professionals in the state of Nebraska. We've got great doctors. We've got great nurses. We have great massage therapists. But whenever someone is licensed by the state, we have to ensure that they uphold the terms of the license.
1: Hilger says the office regularly handles cases involving health professionals accused of misconduct and works with state boards and agencies to seek disciplinary action when necessary. A variety of topics were discussed by Governor Jim Pillen during his monthly statewide call-in show, sponsored by the Nebraska Broadcasters Association, including the recently created property tax hotline. During announcement of the hotline, Pillen said he wanted to hear from Nebraskans who have experienced large increases in their property valuations or taxes owed. During Monday's show, Pillen explained the goal of that project.
4: We wanted to create a format. I would say it started about a month ago when Nebraskans were getting their valuation notices, and pretty consistent across all 93 counties, saying, well, what on earth is going on with the valuation of our property? And so I think the goal is really simple, create a format so Nebraskans' voice can be heard. I'm guilty. I never once showed up to testify at a public hearing. This is a media so that we can have thousands of Nebraskans tell their story to make sure that people that are going to be making decisions really, really understand the depth and the impact and real tangible testimonials from Nebraskans.
1: The hotline number is 402-471-9554. The next Governor's Call-In Show will be Monday, August 17th on KNEB 960 AM and 100.3 FM. Another candidate is throwing his name into the ring for the Nebraska governor's race. Former State Senator Brett Lindstrom of Omaha submitted paperwork to the Secretary of State's office to enter the race as a nonpartisan candidate. He needs 4,000 valid signatures, plus 750 voters in each of the state's three congressional districts by August 3rd to qualify for the ballot. Lindstrom was running for Nebraska's 2nd Congressional District earlier this election cycle, but dropped out of the race and switched his longtime Republican Party registration to nonpartisan. In a Facebook post, Lindstrom said Nebraska is at a turning point, and the

0: choices we make right now about our budget, about our economy, will decide whether our kids and grandkids get to build their lives here or watch the door close behind them. He continued that Nebraskans deserve leaders who answer to them, not to two parties, and not to politics, as usual. We're in for a stretch of hot weather this week. You could even call them the dog days of summer. So why not combine the two and raise money for a good cause on National Hot Dog Day? That's exactly what happens midday Wednesday at the Scottsbluff branch of Riverstone Bank, where they are sponsoring hot dogs and cool sips, a way you can help local animals find loving homes and enjoy a meal at the same time. Riverstone Marketing Director Becca Pierce explains what you can expect.
1: The Panhandle Humane Society will be on site with some of their dogs for adoption, as well as Steph's Dessert Company will be there to offer lemonades and sweet treats, free will donation for hot dogs and chips from the bank. 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
0: The event runs from 11 a.m. to 2 p.m., so whether you're grabbing lunch, making a donation, or hoping to meet your best new friend, National Hot Dog Day at Riverstone Bank, a fun way to celebrate while making a difference for animals in need. 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
4: The tables have turned. This is The Good Life. I'm Lacey Shippey. Last evening, I spent a few hours in town, away from my own kids, but still surrounded by lots of other children. I was sat at a table, and all of the ones who looked my way wouldn't smile. But instead, they glanced over with nervous expressions and fearful looks. They congregated around until one by one, they had to come over and sit down. No, I wasn't handing out terrifying sentences or grilling them on their deepest, darkest secrets, as their worried faces might have implied, although I was handing out judgments. I, with another woman who's been sewing her entire life, were judges at the County 4-H Fashion Review Contest. For the constructed division, we took a look at what the child had sewn, we asked questions, and we judged the work based on their age and experience. I never did fashion review during my years in 4-H, but my sisters did. My competitions of choice were public speaking and livestock judging, but I did attend 4-H sewing camp a few summers where I can still hear Mrs. Roadcap telling us to give it a haircut whenever our project was covered in threads and strings. But while I never entered any of those projects into the fashion review contest, I could still understand the looks I was getting from the small 4-H'ers last night. They didn't see a volunteer community member who simply wants them to have the best experience so they can go on in life with confidence in their skills and their ability to speak to others. They see someone who stands between them and the ribbon they want. It reminded me just a little bit of my livestock judging days, standing in front of a couple of judges to give a set of reasons to. Although the other judge and I last night ran things in a much more casual environment, but I could see the nerves shaking on a couple of the girls, while there were others who seemed to grow a little more comfortable once they actually sat down and realized we weren't going to bite. And we saw some really great projects and some that needed to improve, and we could tell which kids had actually learned and enjoyed the process. We could also tell which ones had entered something because their mom or grandmother insisted that they do so. But either way, they sat, we chatted,
5: and they received their judgment. Being a 4-H kid who has traveled down life's path a little ways, I can honestly say that that may be one of the greatest lessons that the organization taught me. You pick a project, just as you make a decision in life. You see it through and you do what you consider your best, or you rush it and enter it anyway, just like school, your career, and even relationships with others. And then there will be someone who looks at the work you've done and decides if it could be improved. And it's up to us to say, yeah, sure, I could do better next time, or to accept our ribbon with a frown and vow to never do it again. And even as an adult, you can sometimes tell which peers were 4-H kids who were taught to take constructive criticism and which ones were not. I'm Lacey Shippey.
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7: Hello, good afternoon, everyone. This is Lonnie Pates with USDA's Market News Service with your local Kansas Elevator grain bids for this Wednesday. For corn at country elevators in Kansas, Northwest Region 388 to 430, Southwest Region at 413 to 443, in the South at 453, in the West at 403 to 418, and the Central Region at 408. Moving on to terminal elevators for corn in Kansas, Northeast Region at 450, Southern Region at 403 to 418, in the East at 433, the Central Region at 398 to 408. Moving on to sorghum bids at country elevators in Kansas, Northwest Region at 343 to 393, Southwest Region at 353 to 388, in the South at 376, in the West at 348 to 368, and the Central Region at 354. Terminal elevator bids for sorghum in Kansas, Southern Region at 348 to 378, in the East at 395, the Central Region at 378 to $4. Moving on to soybean bids at country elevators in Kansas, Northwest Region at 1082, Southwest Region 1082 to 1102, in the South at 1127, and in the West at 1057. Moving on to terminal elevator bids for soybeans in Kansas, Northeast Region at 1222, Southern Region 1137 to 1252, in the East at 1182, the Central Region 1132. Mills and processor bids for soybeans in Kansas. We did have elevator in Eastern Kansas at 1212, while the Southern and Southeastern regions for mills and processor for soybeans at 1257. Moving on to hard red winter wheat bids at country elevators in Kansas, Northwest Region 655 to 660, Southwest Region 650 to 665, Southern Region at 645, in the West at 652 to 660, and the Central Region at 655. Moving on to terminal elevator bids for hard red winter wheat in Kansas, Southern Region 660 to 692, in the East at 685, the Central Region at 688 to 695. Moving on to hard white wheat bids at country elevators in Kansas, Northwest Region at 660, Southwest at 625 to 655, in the West at 645 to 660. Did have a terminal elevator bid for hard white wheat in the Southern Region of Kansas at 692. Now let's move on to the Nebraska Daily Elevator Grain Bid Reports. For corn in Nebraska, Northeast Region at 412 to 413, Northwest at 409 to 458, Southwest at 408 to 425, in the Southern Region at 405 to 419, in the East at 401 to 420, in the Central Region at $4 to 431, the Southeast at 414 to 428. Moving on to the sorghum bids in Nebraska. Northeast Region, 298 to 348. Southwest at 348. Southern Region at 388. In the East at 328. Central Region at 358. And the Southeast at 393. Soybean bids in Nebraska. Northwest region, 1102 to 1117. Southwest at 1077 to 1117. Southern region, 1132 to 1152. In the east at 1155 to 1164. Central region, 1132 to 1147. Southeast region at 1137 to 1154. Hard red winter wheat bids in Nebraska. Northwest region, 640 to 660. Southwest region, 650 to 675. Southern region at 676. And the central region at 655. Southeast region at 660 to 680. And that's been a look at your daily elevator grain bids for Kansas and Nebraska today. 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
13: Good afternoon. 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A member of FINRA and SIPC bring you the daily stock market report. The major averages finished higher across the board today with encouraging inflation data was released. For the day, the Dow Jones Industrial Average is up 150. To 52,658, while the NASDAQ rose 162 to 26,270, and the S&P 500 rose 29 points to 7,572. The five most active issues today were American Airlines, $15.63 down a nickel, Ondas, $7.05 off 31 cents, UiPath, $11.95 up a penny, Intel, $103 down 4.75, and Nokia, 11.25 off 45 cents. In a look at the U.S. bond market, the 10-year bond was up, dropping the yield to 4.54%. This has been John Kleger with LPL Financial Services, a member of the Securities Investors Protection Corporation, located at 1930 East 20th Place in Scotts Bluff, bringing you this market report. Have a good evening.
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0: This will be our final full update today here at the Sports Desk on the Rural Radio Network. I'm Chris Cottrell. We've got Gearing Platte Valley Company's Road Baseball on air right now on KMOR 93.3. Platte Valley Company's in the midst of a doubleheader at the Laramie Rangers. Gearing did not play this past weekend, and they're coming off an eight-day layoff for head coach Travis Gable.
1: It's always tough this time of the year with junior areas going on and the number of dual roster guys we have, but I feel good. You know, we had a few good days of practice over the weekend, and you know, we rested some arms, we had some tired arms, so you know, I'm hoping the time off does us a little bit of good and we jump back into action.
0: Gearing entered play today with a record of 15-10 at Laramie in the summer. They play a lot of baseball with their Legion program. They were 28-30 with one tie, their record coming into today's games against Gearing. Coach Gable talked again about the task at hand at Laramie today.
1: You know, they're always a good ball team. They play a lot of games. They start early April. They usually play around 50 or 60 games, and, you know, they're well-coached, fundamental team. So we're expecting to see some good baseball today.
0: Gearing Platte Valley Companies on the road at Laramie. 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For the weekend, the Wesco Legion program getting into postseason play. The Zephyrs will be at the A7 area tournament in Grand Island. The Z's at 25-18-1 this season, and head coach Jason Blanco last week gave me an early look at the area tournament.
2: I think we're sitting at the 2 seed, and depending how they run that 16 bracket, you know, yeah, I like our chances. I wouldn't say our area's down. We have some very good teams that are playing a very tough schedule, so you know, we've seen North Platte, we've seen Kearney, we've seen GI1, we've seen Hastings, so we've seen them all, and they're all pretty good. But this year, I do feel really good about it.
0: The Zephyrs expecting to get that 2 seed. The bracket should be finalized here at some point today, and they should slot into what will be a late afternoon game Friday in round one, starting at 3 o'clock Mountain Time. We'll have coverage of the Zephyrs at their area tournament in Grand Island on 107.3. The Trail at the junior level for Wesco. The Express, they're hosting the A7 juniors tournament starting Friday at Cleveland Field. The Express will play the late game Friday night starting at 7 o'clock. And at the B7 Juniors Area Tournament last night, Alliance beat McCook 8-0. The Alliance Juniors qualify for that state tournament coming up starting this Saturday. The Western Nebraska Pioneers lost last night at Morgan County 11-7. The Pio's offense did enough throughout the night, according to broadcaster Lucas Macklin.
3: An RBI double from Jacob Solis, as well as an RBI single from Cole Roth. They got 3 in the third inning thanks to a Carter Simmons 2-run shot. Solis added some insurance in the 5th inning with a solo shot, and they added another run in the 7th after a double from Cole Roth. He eventually scored on the Carter Simmons single.
0: The pitching, though, late in the game fell apart for the Pioneers. Two different hurlers gave up a combined 7 runs in the bottom of the 9th inning, and the Wranglers eventually walked it off with a grand slam. Tonight, there's baseball at Oregon Trail Park Stadium. The Pios playing the Outlaws. We'll have the pregame show here on KNEB at 6:20. First pitch tonight at 6:35. It's deadline day today of sorts for the 308 Hoopla 3-on-3 event that's being held next Saturday in Scotts Bluff. That'll be on the 25th. The event is open to kids entering 3rd through 12th grades. The cost per team, $140. Event organizer Trey Winkler talks about his social media accounts and the website where you can get all the details and get signed up.
4: Yeah, so we have Facebook, which is Project 308 Basketball, and then we also have Instagram, which is also Project 308 Basketball. I also have a website. It's www.grbball1.com, and that's where I post all my information.
0: Again, grbball1.com, grbball1.com, the website. You need to be signed up by today to get the free T-shirt with that sign-up. The event will be held next Saturday from 9 to 4 on Broadway in Scotts Bluff. And Nebraska football adding a former 4-star running back prospect from Penn State to this year's team. Nebraska adding former Penn State running back Tyke Hayes to the roster. Hayes had 3 carries for 18 yards as a freshman for the Nittany Lions, then hit the transfer portal. He was projected to be at the junior college ranks as the starting running back in Iowa Western this fall. He's now in Lincoln. That's the latest here at the Sports Desk. I'm Chris Cottrell.
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9: Everything is stuck in gear through Saturday here in western Nebraska and eastern Wyoming, as we will be the last in the region to get the subtropical moisture, which is very evident on satellite and radar again this morning across the Great Basin, across the desert southwest, across the southern Rockies, even into the northern Rockies. We have flood watches in effect for portions of north central Wyoming and Montana. That's how close the deep moisture is. You would think if it's that close, it should be here any day now. Well, it can't. It's running into a brick wall of strong high pressure in the central United States. So we're just going to go through the motions with hot, breezy conditions, so that blast furnace kind of weather that we've been going through here will continue unabated, with temperatures in the upper 80s and the 90s. Overnight low temperatures dropping down into the low to mid 60s with these southeast winds of 15 to 35 miles an hour in the afternoon and evening hours. And that's how it's going to roll until we start to see a little bit of isolated shower and thunderstorm activity this weekend. First to our north in western South Dakota and northeastern Wyoming, then moving south into the region Sunday into Monday, Tuesday, and Wednesday of next week. All of next week, monsoonal moisture is likely going to be in place, but it's a waiting game. I'll be back with more in a moment.
10: 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For more information, call the North Platte NRD at 308-632-2740.
9: Here's your forecast from the Platte Valley Bank Weather Center. We're under a heat advisory till midnight. Hot, breezy, and dry through midday Sunday. That's just how it's going to go. The weather is just not going to change. Same thing every day through Sunday, with highs 90s, low 60s, gusty east to southeast winds in the afternoon. Could see a little bit of thunderstorm activity late Sunday and Sunday night. Much better chances of showers and thunderstorms heading into next week. I'm meteorologist Don Day.
11: We have sunny skies now and a temperature at KNEB of 94. Our humidity at 21%, southeast winds at 13, and a falling barometer at 30.06. 93 down in Alliance and 96 in Chadron. North Platte reports 88. 93 in Valentine, 88 in Broken Bow, and 87 in Grand Island. Other temperatures in Casper now 93, in Douglas at 94. In Laramie, 84, Cheyenne, 86. Torrington Inn now at 94, and Pine Bluffs at 89. Again in Scotts Bluff, we have a falling barometer, 30.06. Our humidity at 21%. Southeast winds at 13. A sunny sky, 94, now at KNEB. Time now for a look at the afternoon news headlines. Here's Scott Miller.
12: Thank you, and good afternoon, everyone. Two juvenile suspects are in custody following a high-speed pursuit that started in Nebraska and ended in Cheyenne. Monday morning, the Wyoming Highway Patrol was alerted to a chase in progress coming out of Nebraska into Goshen County involving a stolen Jeep Wrangler. The owner of the Jeep said it was stolen from a hotel in Rapid City, and he was able to share GPS coordinates with Nebraska authorities. Garing police located the vehicle and pursued it south through the Wildcat Hills, then west on Highway 88 before breaking off their pursuit around mile marker 8. After traveling through Goshen County, the Jeep left the road near Sierra Trading Post in Cheyenne and attempted to jump the railroad tracks. The Jeep crashed in the attempt, with the two juvenile suspects fleeing on foot before they entered a residence where they were ultimately taken into custody. The Nebraska Attorney General's office is actively investigating dozens of health licensure cases at any given time. Attorney General Mike Hilgers says a dedicated health licensure team reviews complaints involving licensed medical professionals and takes action when public safety is at risk.
13: And the entity that is obligated to go and enforce the law, enforce the rules, is the Attorney General's office. We have all team in our health licensure group, and they investigate these, and they take disciplinary action where needed and revoke licenses, or work with the relevant department, health board, to be able to revoke licenses of these health professionals. So those are two instances, but we're working on dozens of cases at any one time.
12: Hilger says the enforcement work is a critical part of the Attorney General's mission to protect Nebraskans and maintain public confidence in licensed healthcare professionals. Another candidate is throwing his name into the ring for the Nebraska governor's race. Former State Senator Brent Lindstrom of Omaha submitted paperwork to the Nebraska Secretary of State's office to enter the race as a nonpartisan candidate and needs 4,000 valid signatures plus 750 voters in each of the state's three congressional districts by August 3rd to qualify for the ballot. Lindstrom had run for Nebraska's 2nd Congressional District earlier this election cycle, but dropped out of that race and switched his longtime Republican Party registration to nonpartisan. In a Facebook post, Lindstrom said Nebraska is at a turning point. The choices we make right now about our budget, about our economy, will decide whether our kids and grandkids get to build their lives here or watch the door close behind them. He continued that Nebraskans deserve leaders who answer to them, not to two parties and not to politics as usual. Governor Jim Pillen covered a variety of topics during his monthly statewide call-in show sponsored by the Nebraska Broadcasters Association, including a new program aimed at helping fill in-demand occupations across the state. Last week, Pillen announced the launch of Nebraska's Workforce Pell Grant program, allowing federal Pell Grant funding to be used for short-term job training programs that lead to high-skill, high-wage positions. During Monday's show, he highlighted how some Pell Grant money is being shifted to the trades.
14: The Pell Grant is an incredible tool that has helped lift up kids that are coming from poor backgrounds where they'd get a four-year degree. Now this is brand new with taking Pell money and be able to use it for people that are in the trades. And this is a short program. It would be from 8 weeks to 15 weeks certification programs.
12: Pillen says the programs must have 70% completion rates and a 70% job placement rate. The program was rolled out at Omaha's Metro Community College, but is anticipated to spread to other community colleges throughout the state with programs that would meet the guidelines. The next Governor's Call-In Show will be Monday, August 17th on KNEB 960 AM and 100.3 FM. We may be reaching the dog days of summer a bit early, but the timing is about right for a special fundraiser sponsored by Riverstone Bank to help local animals find loving homes. Hot dogs and cool sips will be Wednesday from 11 a.m. to 2 p.m. outside the Riverstone Bank Scotts Bluff branch, helping raise money for the Panhandle Humane Society. Riverstone Marketing Director Becca Pierce explained the name of the event came about following some Riverstone Bank barbecue fundraisers back east that also had some punny names.
15: It really just started with the idea is that we had a really good response a couple years ago for National Hot Dog Day, and we wanted to replicate that. But again, we wanted to do some good within the community and make it make a little bit more sense, and so evolved with hot dogs and cool sips.
12: Free will donations will be taken in exchange for a hot dog with a cool drink, with every dollar raised benefiting the Panhandle Humane Society. The event will also feature some four-legged special guests, as adoptable dogs from PHS will be on hand, giving visitors the chance to meet pets that are looking for their forever homes. And the date of December 16th, 2004 may not mean much to the average person, but to a Nebraska Lottery player who purchased a My Day ticket at Scotts Bluff's Main Street Market, well, they're now cashing in a big way. Sunday night, the numbers 120604 were drawn, netting a $5,000 payday for whoever purchased that ticket. The odds of hitting the exact day, month, and year playing My Day, a cool 1 in 36,525. Don't miss our nightly KNEB.TV newscast featuring the latest news, weather, sports, and ag information presented by Platte Valley Companies. 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From the Rural Radio Newsroom, I'm Scott Miller.
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18: 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The 2026 Days of 76, best rodeo, no bull.
19: Good afternoon, and thanks for tuning in to the channel Final Bell. I'm Lacey Shippey for the Rural Radio Network. And before we get into things here, we'll take a look at how our grains ended the day. September corn up 9 cents at 447.5. August beans up 9.5 at 1202.25. September Chicago wheat up 32.5 at 677.5. September KC wheat up 42 at 720. And higher in the product markets today as well. August soybean meal up 150 at 318.90. August bean oil up 52 at 72.92. And joining me for today's Final Bell is Arlen Suderman with StoneX Financial. And Arlen, it's no secret where we'll start today. The wheat market's just on fire, and we have new developments with the war between Russia and Ukraine really driving those. So break down today's wheat trade in light of that news for us.
20: Yeah, we've been keeping our eyes on this over the last 2 or 3 weeks as Ukraine has gotten extremely effective and good with its drone technology to the point where it was striking refineries deep inside of Russia. I mean, 1,500 miles or more deep into Russia and being very effective with it and disrupting production of fuel there. And its ultimate goal seemed to be to reduce the availability of fuel for Russia to use in the war. And it's also been striking ships that were transporting fuel to the front toward Crimea, where it would be offloaded and then moved toward the front lines or to other places, as well as military equipment, as well as some of the dark fleet ships. Those are that are kind of unregistered sanctioned ships that were transporting oil for sale on the world market, and hitting them, trying to shut off Russia's revenue supply. And that was having a huge impact on Russia's economy, where gasoline lines for consumers were said to be hours in length. And consumers, therefore, were getting very frustrated with the war effort, let alone the body bags that were coming back to Russia. But the attacks on the ships really escalated. I mean, we're talking like 120 ships over the last 10 days or so in the Sea of Azov and now in the Black Sea that Ukraine has hit, all Russian-connected ships. Well, Russia is starting to retaliate, and they started really stepped it up over the weekend, and that just continued to escalate. How are they retaliating? They started first with really escalating the attacks on Ukrainian ports that they use for exporting grain and oil seeds and other food-based products. And they really stepped that up. Then they started attacking ships that were moving these products as well. So this has escalated further to the point where Ukraine is still trying to export some of their port capacities. They simply can't utilize anymore. But more than that, many of the shippers have said, we're done. We can't. First of all, the insurance is getting too high. Second of all, we don't want to risk it. And so that is effectively shutting off Ukraine's ability to export. And the fear is now, when will Ukraine start striking at grain ships hauling wheat from Russia? They've already forced the Sea of Azov to be closed down, the Kerch Strait, through which about a third of Russia's wheat exports move. Russia's trying to move wheat by rail to some of its other ports on the Black Sea. When will Ukraine start striking grain ships or those other ports on the Black Sea? That's the question mark at this point. But regardless, we're already seeing these grain being a victim of the war and shut down. This is what was feared back in 2022 when Russia first attacked Ukraine, and the fear was that commodity movement out of the Black Sea would be negatively impacted. It never really happened to a great extent. Commodities continued to flow, but now it is happening. Will we see the same type of rally we saw in 2022? I don't know. But it certainly has the markets nervous today. And so we did see Kansas City wheat up the daily limit at one point near the close of trade.
19: And when we take a look at our corn and soybean markets, were they simply just along for the ride here today?
20: Yeah, I've talked mostly about wheat because Ukraine is a significant exporter. Between Russia and Ukraine, they export about 30% of the world's exportable wheat. So that's a significant factor. But Ukraine is also the world's fourth largest corn exporter. In fact, one of the ships that Russia hit and was bragging about hitting was a ship that was approaching the port for loading up with corn to ship out of Ukraine. So if you take away Ukraine as an exportable supplier, you have a drought in Europe reducing the size of their corn crop. That's good for U.S. corn export demand.
19: And it's been a while, but we talked about some stirring concerns a while back about a global food shortage, and then that kind of faded into the background a little bit. Is that still a concern?
20: I'd say it's a reigniting concern today, really this week off and on since Friday, but a little bit more energetic today. We said on Friday that if the markets are really concerned, really thought that the Kerch Strait was shut down full time, the wheat would probably be up the limit. And today we actually, Kansas City was up the limit for a time right before the close and then backed off slightly. So it is a growing concern, not just the Kerch Strait, but Ukraine's ability to corn and wheat. Again, wheat the primary concern, but corn a factor there as well. And we should say they're also a big exporter of edible oils. And in today's world that uses edible oils, not only for food, but also for biomass diesel production, which is in high demand because the tightness of fossil fuels and the high price of fossil fuels now because of the war with Iran, that's a significant factor as well. And you add into that a NOPA crush report today that saw soy oil stocks plummet, really had soy oil prices higher too.
19: Well, thank you, Arlen. Coming up after the break, we'll continue our market discussion. 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
19: Good afternoon and welcome back to the channel Final Bell. I'm Lacey Shippey for the Rural Radio Network, talking with Arlen Suderman with StoneX Financial. And Arlen, we started our discussion in the grain complex. I think we will move over now to talk some cattle trade here today. Cattle not looking great here lately, and another finish to the downside today. Talk to me a little bit about what you're making of our current cattle market atmosphere.
20: Well, any optimism about the cattle market seems to have slipped out the door for a period of time. Now it's hard to find people in the industry very bullish about it right now. We've seen the softness of product demand this summer. That fell off even more after 4th of July holiday weekend, the last of the major barbecue weekends. And so we've seen this weakness in product demand. The choice cutouts have really fallen off in value. Cash prices have fallen off. The board has turned bearish on the charts, and that has helped pull the cash market down even lower. And so we just really haven't seen much. Mostly $380 on a dress basis in the north today, down from $390 on a cash basis the prior week. A little bit of $377 today, so that's even weaker yet than what we'd seen maybe a little bit earlier this week, but not really well established yet this week.
19: And with this being a somewhat predictable situation here in the cattle market because of the drop-off in demand that typically happens after the 4th of July, where could we potentially see this pick back up just based on historical trends?
20: Well, historically, we tend to see some demand pick up a little bit as we get back in the fall, Labor Day holiday weekend, et cetera. So that's certainly something that we'll be watching for as we go forward. How much damage will we do between now and then? Will we get that? We do tend to see that pick up in demand help support prices as we get into the month of August as retailers stock up for that. So hopefully that'll give us a little bit of a boost. And, of course, football games and tailgating helps a little bit as well. So we look for August if we're going to get that pickup in demand for those steaks and to help support this market.
19: And aside from those historical seasonal pickups, what else do you think it would take to see this thing turn back around? And is that a realistic situation at this point?
20: Well, probably bringing gasoline prices down. You give the consumer more discretionary income could certainly help out. We saw crude oil go back to pre-war levels. Gasoline and diesel never did that. And that's largely because of the conflict in the Black Sea that we were talking about in the first segment. And with Russia no longer exporting fuel, that has caused more demand for U.S. exports of fuel and helped keep those fuel prices elevated. So that's working against us there as well.
19: And with the drought situation that we're facing currently, do you see that having an impact either in the near term or even down the road a ways?
20: Long term, we need to see more rains in the western half of the country, cow-calf country, to really provide the fodder, the food for those cows that we need to help the cow-calf operator be able to survive and feed. Now, they've got anything they can raise, they can sell those calves for a lot of money, but they got to be able to feed them, and that means we got to be able to grow it, and that means we need to have rain.
19: And when we take a look at our cash trade this week, so far what we've seen come in has been very unimpressive, and I'm sure that folks are not impressed to see this $12 lower cash trade happening. Tell me a little bit about what you anticipate seeing towards the end of the week here.
20: Yeah, it's kind of a cycle, and the expectation now is that weaker trend. Not a lot of optimism in the industry, unfortunately. And it's one of those things that when the board's going down, the basis opportunities improve for those who had hedged their supplies, and so they're willing to let go of those cattle at a lower price. And when you get a lower cash price reported, then that puts more downward pressure on the board. So it becomes a kind of a cycle until you can get something to come along and to change that. We've also seen the packers lean more on some of the formula cattle as well, reducing their demand for negotiated cattle. So unfortunately, this is the time of year when the demands for cattle is a little bit lower, and therefore the packers have a little bit more leverage in the market.
19: And the one little bright spot here in our livestock complex was the hog trade today. We saw August lean hogs up over $100 there for those futures, and October trading $2 higher today. Tell me a little bit about what you see for hog trade.
20: Yeah, we normally see the pork product price start to seasonally move higher in the month of May. Well, it's finally doing that now. It's finally pushing higher, particularly bellies and hams. And so that's helping support the cash price and helping provide a little support to the board.
19: Thank you, Arlen. That again is Arlen Suderman with StoneX Financial here on the Channel Final Bell, brought to you by Channel Seed and your local Channel Seed Pro. Do you remember that trading of futures and options does involve a substantial risk of loss and may not be suitable to all investors? I'm Lacey Shippey. 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
21: ABC News, I'm Michelle Franzen. The renewed fight over the Strait of Hormuz leading to another day of sustained U.S. airstrikes against Iran. Here's ABC's Louis Martinez.
22: The fifth consecutive day of airstrikes, morning airstrikes that took place during daylight hours. Now, that's the first time we've seen anything since the first 40 days of this conflict, which now started about 5 months ago. So intense activity. We are seeing sustained operations. We are seeing now wave after wave. By one count, it's about the third wave of airstrikes that we've seen over the last 24 hours.
21: In San Francisco, the Coast Guard says at sunset tonight it will suspend the search for three people on board a boat that began to sink in the bay yesterday near Alcatraz. One person died. Severe flooding in Texas following torrential rain this week. Parts of central Texas bracing for more rainfall through Thursday. The producer price index showing wholesale prices for all goods and services fell 0.3 percentage point in June, better than what analysts expected. This is ABC News. In Texas, law enforcement in Cypress on scene of a shooting at a Kroger store in Harris County. A captain, Juan Flores, with the Constable precinct, says one walked out with injuries and another was found inside the store. Flores wouldn't comment on any details about the investigation, but says police are not searching for any suspects. BMW issuing a recall impacting 30,000 vehicles. Several models on that list.
23: BMW's recall comes due to risk of fire from a short circuit in the starter relay. The recall report says the engine starter relay might corrode, then it can overheat and short circuit. The recall impacts certain 2018 to 2020 530EX drive, 740LEX drive, 530EI performance, and 330EI performance models. Dealers will replace the engine starter. Owners are being told to park their vehicles outside, away from any buildings, until the starter can be replaced. Recall notices will go out to owners in late August.
21: ABC's Alex Stone, Michelle Franzen, ABC News.
24: Well, it's official. 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
0: Here's your weather forecast from the Platte Valley Bank Weather Center. We'll finish in the lower to mid-90s with sunny skies, then keep it clear tonight with lows in the mid-60s. Middle and upper 90s Thursday and Friday. Weekend temps could once again get to or exceed 100 degrees. Sunny and hot through much of the weekend with lows middle and upper 60s. Then 90s for Monday with a chance for showers and thunderstorms that could even start Sunday night. Monsoonal showers and storms should increase in coverage into Tuesday and Wednesday. Meteorologist Don Watzel on KNEB.
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3: 10 on the play clock. Raiola sends a man in motion right to left. That's Shakori Barney. Takes a snap, fade route, back run to the end zone. 50-50 ball! Was it caught? Touchdown, Huskers! Fade route, back right in the end zone, going up high to make the catch, Isaiah Hunter for the Husker touchdown.
4: Buchenschild, guarded by Davis, hands it off, Price has got it, reverses left side, Jacobson, he jab steps, he drives, he kicks, now Hoiberg driving, kicking, right corner, Price, put it up and down, holy smokes, times a zillion. 27-14, Bryce Sanford is putting on a clinic.
10: 3-2 Nebraska over Texas Tech, top of the seventh. From to the line, her 2-2. Terry takes over the outside corner, called strike three. Down goes Terry, down goes Tech, and the Huskers have taken down a top-ranked team in the country for the second time in 2 weeks.
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25: Welcome in, everybody. Happy Wednesday to you. How are you doing today? Your anxiety level, is it down today? If you missed the show last night, Kyle had some issues with the TV. He ended up slamming the remote a few times, but how are we doing today?
26: Yeah, it's not better. I'm going to be honest with you, because right now, these headphones are useless. I can't hear you. I can't hear anything. And this TV is an unmitigated disaster. There's some things that I don't know who we have to talk to, because I hit a bunch of buttons in a fit of rage.
25: Those
26: numbers are slowly coming up on the top left corner of the screen. So I must have hit the number 2 about 800 times, because 2 is just sitting there, and we're stuck on a small box on the ACC network, and the box is just black. We're actually on the History Channel now. So,
25: wonder what we'll be on by the end of the night. Well, I did, because of how worked up you got last night, I brought you some emotional support today.
26: Oh, yes. My favorite. Am I allowed to say?
25: Yeah, say it. I think Sunny's here. Is what is convincing me to register her as an emotional support dog, is because she's your emotional support dog.
26: So Sunny is Jess's dog, for those that don't know. What is the exact mix?
25: She's a cockapoo. Cocker Spaniel and Poodle.
26: Probably one of my favorite living things on planet Earth is here. So toss her the tennis ball during commercial breaks. It's fair to say Sunny, I think, is fond of me as well. It's a mutual love and friendship that has been built over the last couple months. So this is the one day a week, or whenever usually you won't bring her in every week, but every once in a while when she comes in, it is quite literally a light of sunshine. As now the public access channel for Lincoln has come on the big screen here on the TV.
25: Sunny, he needs to pet you.
26: Where is Sunny? Sunny taking a nap?
25: No, it's like, if you want to see Kyle in a totally different light, you need to see him around
26: Watch me with the dog. I am a huge animal person. Dogs and cats.
25: Well, I guess let's get into it. First of all, this is something we talked about back during baseball tournament season, and you thought it was coming, and it is. The ABS system is coming to baseball, sounds like.
26: Yes. We talked about this. Myself and Seamus were talking about it, who is the men's basketball SID and does a lot of stuff with football. But we were chatting about it because he also works the Big Ten tournament. He works the College World Series for stats and all that stuff, so he'd have a good knowledge of it. It seems like it is not going to be mandatory for every Division I school because, look, the lower Division I's, the mid-majors might not have it. Most schools have what you would call TrackMan. It's something that Ben, Nick, we have in our booth. We can see the strike zone for the most part. We can see miles per hour on the pitch. We can see spin rate of the pitch. We can see exit velocity. If you have that technology at your ballpark, which the Huskers do, you can have the ABS. So what am I saying when I say ABS? If you watch Major League Baseball now, you see that teams get two challenges per game. If you're right, you keep the challenge. You'll see a batter, if a pitch is called a strike and they don't like it, they'll tap their helmet twice and automatically goes to review. And then it goes into this technology that you've seen on tennis throughout the years to see whether a point is in or out. And you could see instantaneously whether it was a strike or a ball. The pitcher can do the same thing. If they think a pitch was a strike that was called a ball, they'll tap their head twice and it will go to a ABS challenge. So I think it's cool. We said this when we were talking about it, when it was the start of the major league season, that I thought it would enter college baseball. I think like just about every SEC school will have it right away. I think most Big Ten schools will have it right away, if not all of them. As far as every league in Division I, not everybody will have it, but I think